leagues. Once the game is done, we'll get back to live audio streaming your favorite ESPN Madison and ESPN. Hi, this is Jesse Nelson. Many know me as the hall monitor at ESPN Madison, and that's because I love rules. I love creating them. I love following them, and I love enforcing them. And as

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Once the game is done, we'll get back to live audio streaming your favorite ESPN Madison and ESPN Radio. Hi, this is Jesse Nelson. Many know me as the hall monitor at ESPN Madison, and that's because I love rules. I love creating them. I love following them, and I love enforcing them.

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Hi, this is Jesse Nelson. Many know me as the hall monitor at ESPN Madison, and that's because I love rules. I love creating them. I love following them, and I love enforcing them.

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1: The crew is back from the All-Star break with a three-game set against the Marlins July 17th through the 19th. And it's Noche de Cerveceros, a Woodruff.

0: crew is back from the All-Star break with a three-game set against the Marlins July 17th through the 19th. And it's Noche de Cerveceros, a Woodruff Bobble giveaway, and Paw Patrol Day. 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
1: What you did and trying to explain it, it doesn't feel right to me that he's getting hit in this situation, and we'll have to see if this is something he's going to handle well. We've got 36 holes left. He's only three shots back. He's saying on social media this is going to be something that fuels him. Mm-hmm. But also, I feel when things get confrontational, that's not when Bryson DeChambeau's at his best.
2: Yeah, see, that's what I was really wondering, because, again, if he's talking about this fires him up, is that good to go and try to attack 36 holes and kind of be emotional, be more fired up, or do you need to be a little bit more level-headed? You know what I mean?
1: Yeah, for some players, yes. I remember going into this was years ago with Tiger, and Tiger's obviously a different, breed than everybody else.
2: Yeah, he's in a different category.
1: But when Stephen Ames, who was a golfer nobody's ever heard of, questioned Tiger and then had to play him in a match, and then Tiger beat him in 10 holes, you only play 18, he beat him in 10. This is the fewest amount of holes you can play to win the match. Right. And somebody asked Tiger afterwards, well, what'd you think of Stephen's comments? 9-8. Oh, okay, all right. But that's Tiger. Yeah. I don't know if Bryson can do the same.
2: It is ESPN Radio.
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11: 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The All-Star festivities are done. Finito. They're in the books. The second half of the Major League Baseball season is in full throttle, and we got to get you caught up.
10: The Major League Baseball stories of the day that you need to know.
12: There's one. There's two. Can they get three? It's a triple play.
10: This is Game Night's Triple Play.
11: Dodgers and the Yankees. Everyone excited about this one. Great way to go post All-Star break, right? Dodgers, Yankees. What else do you want? Well, Max Muncy, he didn't do enough in the All-Star break. He did something tonight.
13: Muncy has worked the count even. Now the 2-2 pitch. Launch to right field. Muncy drops the bat and the hammer. Dodgers up 2-1 as Muncy sends one to the second deck.
11: AM 570 LA Sports on the call right there. And that's all they needed, Gabe. Dodgers 2, Yankees 1.
14: Yeah, I mean, Gerrit Cole was really good, but he's the one who gave up that home run. And Boone went out there, talked with Cole, decided to keep him in and not turn to his bullpen. Look, I don't think the Yankees are too concerned about the Red Sox catching them, even though the Red Sox have now won 11 games in a row. Yeah, 11 in a row, but they still have a substantial lead over them. It's what kind of race are they going to find themselves in with the Rays down the stretch? I mean, the American League is just bad records are going to get in, right, this year in the American League.

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2: So anyway, if you have more Star Wars experience than I do, and you are way smarter than me, which clearly it sounds like everyone is, because who's Jar Jar Jargon? What was
3: Jar
2: his name?
3: Jar Binks.
2: Yeah.
4: Excuse me.
2: Jar Jar Binks. He's got a kind of a cool name. What up, Jar Jar? Yeah.
4: Oh, muy, muy, I love you.
2: He sounds like he could have been a homie.
5: You know He's probably what, the though? Most, like, hated character yeah. in movie
3: You'd
5: history.
3: Watch him and be like, nah, bruh, I'm turning this off.
4: Ah, woo.
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2: Hey, man, if that's Jar Jar, he sound kind of cool, man. He sound a little funny style, but he sound cool, man. He sound like the guy that you don't want to give him a $20 bill and tell him bring back my change because you know he ain't going to get no change. But he sound kind of cool.
0: He is undoubtedly not cool. Just not even close.
2: What did he not do so close. Bad? Why he's so not cool?
0: Because he only appeared, well, I guess he sparingly appeared in, when they decided to reboot it and do prequels in the early 2000s.
2: Okay.
0: Everybody's excited for episode one, right? The first Star Wars movie since the original trilogy. And he was very obviously a character that was inserted for kids, potentially merchandising.
2: Okay.
0: And kind of took over the movie in a not great way and was just very, very annoying.
2: Oh, okay. All right. Yeah, like I said, I wouldn't trust him with my money. Sound like a guy that's, you know, going to sell me something bootleg, right? But, I mean, at the same time, I don't know. His name is Jar Jar, man. It sounds kind of cool. But that's just
0: you.
2: Me. You know, the
0: that's
2: funny thing is, when we said that, when we talked about Jar Jar, I immediately had a buddy that texted me and said, man, I can't stand Jar Jar. I was like, hey.
6: He's the most hated Star Wars character, I think, across the entire franchise easily.
2: That's wild, man. Jar Jar don't have no friends. Well, all right, there it is. Yeah, hey, man, get down how you live, Jar Jar. Sorry, I guess you're not one of the ones that are appreciated when it comes to Star Wars. It's Game Night here on ESPN Radio, the all-new ESPN app. SiriusXM Channel 80 and TuneIn. 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And, Gabe, I've been enjoying watching the whole World Cup. I'm not a soccer aficionado. I'm not a guy that would ever claim to know a bunch of names, know what country is going to dominate. But the fact that it's the World Cup, it's very Olympic-like for me, so I'm going to be watching. And what I've enjoyed about it, and you correct me if I'm wrong or if you feel differently about it, I feel like you can enjoy the World Cup and the action at your own speed, at your own pace, you know what I mean? Like, you don't have to be some big, huge soccer fan to appreciate what we've seen over the past, feels like month and a half now.
0: Maybe this is just the people I know, but it's kind of refreshing because it feels like if you want to get into, like our guy Emmett loves English Premier League
2: soccer. He's a big soccer head.
0: Huge soccer head.
2: Yeah.
0: And not that Emmett's going to be gatekeeping fans, but it seems like a lot of those fans are kind of gatekeeping. Like, oh, well, I've been here for so... You're just a bandwagon fan.
2: Right.
0: And you're allowed to be a bandwagon fan in your own country.
2: For right? sure.
0: Like, you can jump on the bandwagon for Team USA, and everybody's going to welcome you on, and then that can be a gateway to watching more soccer.
2: Right.
0: I'm like you. I'm not somebody that's getting up on Saturday mornings and spending my Saturday mornings watching English Premier League soccer.
2: Right.
0: But what I've enjoyed is seeing the stars come out and perform.
2: Mm-hmm.
0: I got to imagine watching Messi is like when somebody else who doesn't follow football all that closely maybe watches a Myles Garrett or a Micah Parsons,
2: right.
0: Where guys that just stand out. Like you're just mm-hmm. watching the game, and you can see athletically, oh,
2: right.
0: This dude's different.
2: Yeah.
0: And that's exactly, to me, what Lionel Messi has been for Argentina throughout this entire tournament. You turn on Argentina, especially late in games,
2: mm-hmm.
0: you're like, oh, this guy's special.
2: That's
0: this is
2: him.
0: This is
2: right.
0: This is something I haven't seen throughout the course of this tournament because, oh, all the cards are on the table. Oh, it's winning time? Oh, Messi's going to find a way to make a difference.
2: Right. That's the thing about it is, you know, the Argentina team has just been the cardiac kids anyway. They're never out of it. Even when they look like they're out of it, they're not. They find
0: ways to come back. And they should be out of it.
2: Right. Exactly. And there's been some... some matches that I watch, and I'm just, wow. You know, I mean, obviously I'm Team USA. Once they dipped out against Belgium, now I'm just here for the ride. I'm just like, well, I'm already in, so now, you know, I'm not going to do like Trey and Boys in the Hood and tell Doe to pull over, hey, let me out. I'm already in the car, man. I'm ready for the ride now. So I've been riding with the World Cup, but, you know, sadly enough, it comes to an end on Sunday. Right?
0: Yeah, it
2: now
0: does.
2: You've got Argentina, you got Spain, and I mean, what different characteristics and styles, right? You got Argentina with the greatest ever did it and do it in Messi, and obviously they're never out of it, even when it looks like they are. And then you got Spain, who they just don't give up any goals. They literally have given up one. And, oh, by the way, they got the young man, Lamine Yamal, that, by the way, I just learned him as well in this process, which has been great. But he's the young man that Messi was bathing back in the day. And it bothers Sister Sledge and me because it's kind of cringy. So it's kind of like a passing the torch type moment, even in that picture, to all of a sudden come
5: so
2: to fruition.
5: Weird.
2: It is so weird.
5: It'll never not 100%. Be weird. Why? Like, I get the whole story. For people who do not know, it was a charity photo shoot for a charity calendar that FC Barcelona was involved in. It was for UNICEF, to support UNICEF, because I saw UNICEF tweeting this week about, like, it raised money. It was so great. That's all fine and dandy. Who would think having this professional soccer player bathe a baby he doesn't know?
0: Four pictures.
5: Right. Like, that's the problem.
2: Like, I haven't seen SVU episodes, but that would not fly.
5: Talking enough about how awkward that picture is.
2: Right.
0: Yeah. Yeah. Detective Olivia Benson's all over that one.
2: Yeah. She's like, wait a minute. Hold on now. Something right. But yeah, it is kind of weird. But then at the same time, it's just the whole way that it's almost like it saw the, you know, the passing of the torch at some point, which obviously it didn't, but now it comes to fruition on Sunday. And then, you know, the third place match is on Saturday. To me, Gabe, that's going to be almost like a bowl game where I'm just at a bar and I'm watching just because I'm there, and it's like background noise. It's the third place match, and nobody cares.
0: Can you imagine if they did that in the NFL?
2: Right.
0: Hey, I know you lost the AFC Championship game, but now you got to play the team that lost the NFC Championship game the Saturday before the Super Bowl.
2: Right.
0: It's not even going to be the same city as the Super Bowl. You guys just got to play. We have to know who finished in third place.
2: Yeah, exactly. It's wild. And again, nobody wants to play in that because nobody wants to be that third place team. They lost. It's all about winning the whole thing. And if you're not going to do that, they don't want to play in that third place game. So that's Saturday. But Sunday, again, it's for everything. Argentina and Spain.
0: Is there a practice you go through the motions more in when you're getting ready than the one you're getting ready for the third place game for?
2: Not at all. Not at all.
0: It's just,
2: no.
0: Okay, I guess we got to practice today, guys.
2: But hey, look, Gabe, you want to talk about a walkthrough? Hey, brother, this is a walkthrough for real. Hey, Q, you need to hustle. Yeah. Whatever.
0: I ain't
2: hustling.
0: We just blew a lead to Argentina. Right. You think I care about this game against France?
2: Exactly. So how do you feel about this championship game, though, this final on Sunday? I mean, you got the old, which is Messi, the GOAT, and you got the young, Lamine Yamal, you know, and he's supposed to be the next guy, the youngster, just turned 19. How are you feeling this one?
0: It feels like in the majority of the sports that we really care about here in North America, very rarely when we get to the end, Super Bowl, World Series, NBA Finals, NCAA Championship games, what have you, very rarely is it the two best teams that we thought going into that tournament.
2: Right.
0: And Argentina was ranked number one, Spain was ranked number two in the pre-tournament FIFA standings. So to have these two teams be the ones standing, I think that's unique and pretty cool. You know, the first time that this has actually happened since those team rankings were introduced back in 1992. So to have the two teams that FIFA thought coming into this were the two best teams, I think that's exciting and adds at least a little bit more juice to the tournament finale for me.
2: And that means you're picking who?
0: I'm picking Spain. As much as I would love to see Messi lead his team and continue to just add to his GOAT status and go back-to-back for the first time since 1960 for anybody in the tournament, Spain is just so good on defense, Q.
2: They are.
0: Like, they do not allow you clean looks. They do not allow you clean opportunities. And if Argentina gets off to some of the slow starts, and I'm not just talking about first 10 minutes, 15 minutes, 20 minutes, It's basically the first three quarters of the game Argentina's right. been getting off to these slow starts. You do that against Spain, man, you're not going to have a chance.
2: You know, it's so funny because I want to pick Spain, and I said it earlier in the show that I want to pick Spain so badly for every reason that you just said, and then I feel so dumb going against Messi. Right? It's like, yeah. I just feel like at the end of the day, I'm going to come back on Monday and say, why did I think that Messi was going to lose? Why did I think that he, you know, wasn't going to be the greatest of all time and come through when they needed him the most? Why did I fall into that trap? Like, that's what I don't want to do. But again, because of everything that you said defensively with Spain, it makes me feel like that they're going to get it done. But Lamine Yamal is going to have to play a much better game than he's played so far in the World Cup.
0: Yeah, he really is. And he is a younger star, you know, on the opposite end of the spectrum, obviously, as Messi. But, yeah, this is – the star has to come out.
2: Yeah.
0: If he's as good as everybody wants to advertise him as, yes, this is the time for him to step up and be that guy.
2: I'll tell you what, he's got confidence. Everything that he said and backed up his team and let it be known that he's a team – that they're the team that, like, France, they don't want to see them. They didn't. I mean, you know what I mean? Like, he's a confident young man, and there's something to be said about that. And, you know, he's helped lead that team, even though he hasn't had the greatest World Cup. Well, we will find out who's going to take it all, and we'll find out coming up on Sunday. He's Gabe Neitzel. I'm Q Myers. We might find out where LeBron James is going to play before Sunday. Nah, I doubt it. But it's next here on Game Night on ESPN Radio on the all-new ESPN app.
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19: 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He has not said where he's going to play his 24th season during multiple appearances at Fanatics Fest in New York City.
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21: 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I think if it was the final chapter, he may go out with a gray beard. 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
23: 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Gabe, we wait and we wait and we wait for LeBron James. And the fact that the entire NBA is waiting and waiting and waiting, including the league itself, to be able to put together a schedule to figure out where he's going to play and how many primetime games that team is going to have, just lets you know how much weight he still carries. Regardless of what I say or anyone else says about father time, catching up,

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1: Respect that. He did some great things for the Lakers. I won't take that from him, but I think that they were ready to move on anyway. I just think he has to be
2: a
1: very, very important piece of that team.
2: Which is why Miami's still alive.
1: Yeah.
2: Because at the end of the game, ball's going to Donovan Mitchell or James Harden's hands in Cleveland. In Philadelphia, Tyrese Maxey, they're not going to take that responsibility away from him because they want him to continue to evolve and grow and be that guy for the franchise in the future. That's why Miami, I think, is still alive.
1: Yeah, I mean, it could be. It could be for those reasons. But I don't know, man. I don't see the ball in James Harden's hand at the end if you got LeBron James. But we will see. He's Gabe Neitzel. I'm Q Myers. It's Game Night on ESPN Radio.
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0: New ESPN app, SiriusXM Channel 80, and tune in. 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I know one team that's not going to get any love tonight from Major League Baseball, Gabe, real quick. The Washington Nationals are mollywhopping the A's right now, 20-2 in the top of the ninth. Yeah, you heard me right. That's the base. That's a football score, 20-2.
1: The center fielder for the A's.
0: Just kidding. 23-2.
2: Nothing can stop me. I'm all the way up.
0: That is ridiculous. I don't even need to say anything about that. They gave up 24 runs in a series before the All-Star break against the White Sox. In a series. Mm-hmm. They have now given up 23 runs in one game post the All-Star break. They get no love. It is game night here on ESPN Radio and the all-new ESPN app. We will show love, though, like this.
3: All the way up on game night.
2: Nothing can stop me. I'm all the way up.
0: Let's get to the WNBA, man. Let me get out of my athletics fandom. Let me get that out of my head because that is awful. How about the Fever, the Storm, Caitlin Clark?
4: Clark gets it back halfway through the shot clock at the logo. Step back, sidestep, three left wing. Good! Caitlin Clark, a Fever franchise record, 41 points. And the Fever lead by three with 38 seconds to go. Timeout, Seattle.
5: 41 points for 2-2.
2: Nothing can stop me. I'm all the way up.
1: 93.5, the Fan with the call. A huge three, not just because it gave her 41 points, which was a franchise record, but it also put them up by three, which they kind of kept the Storm at arm's length, allowed her to get to the free throw line a few more times. So she finishes tonight, Q, with 45 points in just 29 minutes, 11 of 18 from the field, 6 of 10 from three, 17 of 19 from the free throw line, 10 assists as well. First player in WNBA history with 40 points and 10 assists in a single game.
0: And her teammate, Kelsey Mitchell, you know, don't forget about the performance that she put in, because Caitlin and Kelsey are now the first teammates in WNBA history to have a 40-point game and a 30-point game in the same game, including postseason and the Commissioner's Cup. So the Fever get the victory, 110-107, but great night for Caitlin Clark and Kelsey Mitchell. Turn our attention to Major League Baseball here on Game Night on ESPN Radio and the all-new ESPN app. How about the Red Sox and the Rays? The Red Sox stay on fire.
6: Right-hander Mason Angler delivers, and Abreu cracks one in the air right, back towards the bullpen. It's over the bullpen. It's out of here for a second time tonight.
7: He did it again.
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2: Nothing can stop me. I'm all the way up.
1: WEEI 97 or 93.7 FM with the call. Red Sox win game two, 5-3. They also won game one over the Rays earlier today, 10-0. That gives them 11 straight wins, and now the Red Sox are 48-48. They're back at 500, Q. They own the number three wild card spot as of the end of tonight in the American League. And that American League East suddenly is really interesting with the way the Rays are playing, the Yankees, and the Red Sox. It is possible that they could have three teams make the postseason this year.
0: I'll tell you what, man. The Red Sox went into the All-Star break on a 9-game winning streak, and sometimes those you don't want to stop. You don't want to stop playing because you're red hot at that time. I didn't know how they were going to come out. Well, hey, you know what? Back-to-back games in the same day, as you mentioned, 10-0 and then 5-3 victory, 11 in a row. All right, so far so good. So they're definitely red hot right now, put themselves in a really good position. Again, 48-48, 500 now or better since March 28th. That's the first time they've been in that position. How about the Dodgers and the Yankees? Wasn't a lot of scoring, but Max Muncy did his thing.
8: Muncy has worked the count even. Now the 2-2 pitch. Launched to right field. Muncy drops the bat and the hammer. Dodgers up 2-1 as Muncy sends one to the second deck.
2: Nothing can stop me. I'm all the way up.
1: AM 570 LA Sports with the call as the Dodgers pick up their 62nd win tonight over the Yankees. Who got a... I don't want to say insignificant news, but Aaron Judge did speak before the game. Yeah. Seems like he is progressing as expected. Still no timetable, but he also seemed very confident that he is going to return before the end of the season for New York.
0: Yeah, that's. I mean, look, they need him back. They need him back. I mean, they're still in a good position, but you got to have your guy, right? Mm-hmm. So you just want him back sooner rather than later. Major League Baseball wants Aaron Judge back. Trust and believe that. So the Dodgers get the victory 2-1, and we wait on Aaron Judge. What's going to happen first? LeBron James tells us where he's going to play in 2026, or Aaron Judge returns to the diamond?
1: I'll take Bron.
0: Yeah, look, it better be. If not, something went terribly wrong. I'm just saying, throwing that out there. How about the Brew Crew taking on the Marlins? This one took extra innings.
7: See if Garrett can work from behind in the count. 1-2 pitch. Ground ball back towards the middle. That one sneaks through and into center for a hit. Chorio's around third, and Marcy's throw is up to the first base side of home. Jackson scores standing, and Garrett Mitchell pretty much single-handedly won this game for the Brewers tonight.
2: Nothing can stop me. I'm all the way up.
1: My guy Josh Maurer with the call on 620 WTMJ. 60th win for the Brewers, so the second team to reach that mark in Major League Baseball this year. Mitchell had a couple of really athletic catches that saved runs in the 9th and 10th before he hit the walk-off, the third walk-off this season for the Crew.
0: Man, there's not too much that's more special. I don't even know if that's the right way to say it. I love walk-offs. Walk-offs are great. Right, they bring so much energy and juice. Baseball, there's a lot of different plays that happen in baseball that get you fired up. Right, I mean stolen bases, I love that. The walk off home run, the walk off hit is always great. You know, perfect games. I even still like no hitters, even though I know that they're not as they're not the what they used to be. But just baseball seems like it's got so many moments, Gabe.
1: It does. The guy trying to head, rounded second, heading for third on a triple. Yeah. Could be a play over there.
0: Yep.
1: Yeah, it's, and certainly tonight, an exciting game for the Brewers over the Marlins. The Brewers picking up where they left off last year into this year. First half, second half, doesn't matter. Brewers just finding ways to win games.
0: No doubt about it. Showing love to the ones that deserve it here on Game Night on ESPN Radio and the ESPN app. The Rangers, well, they saw the A's were struggling with their pitching staff, and they said, hey, you know what? We won't be very good this evening either, as they took on the Braves.
9: Well, that's really spreading it around, isn't it? Here's the 0-1 pitch, and Baldwin pounds it. Deep right center field to the bullpen, out of here. I mean, he laid the wood to it. It's a 3-run homer, and it's 5-0 Braves. That is a massive stroke out there from Drake Baldwin.
2: Nothing can stop me. I'm all the way up.
1: 680 the fan with the call. Braves 15, Rangers won the final. Second highest total for runs for the Braves in a game this season. Season high was 17.
0: Man, 15-1. The AL West didn't do very well when it came to pitching tonight, did they?
1: No, Rangers, they did not.
0: The Rangers give up 15 to the Braves. The A's, well, they're trying to come back. They're down 23-4 in the bottom of the ninth right now. First time they have allowed 20 or more runs in a game twice in the season since 1950. That's when the team was in Philadelphia for the Nationals. Fourth time in franchise history that they scored 20-plus runs in a game. That's wild.
1: It is a final, by the way. So okay. The pain is over now, Q.
2: Nothing can stop me. I'm all the way up.
0: That is ridiculous. 23-4? What are we doing? What are we doing? What are we doing? If you're a member of that team, you're wondering that right now. What are we doing? He's Gabe Knight, so I'm Q Myers. 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
8: 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Now the 2-2 pitch. Launched to right field! Muncy drops the bat! And the hammer!
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0: in New York City, it seems like an Eastern Conference team will win the LeBron James sweepstakes.
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10: The News 3 Now First Warn Weather Team is certified for delivering the most accurate forecast in the entire state of Wisconsin. Morning meteorologist Savannah Brito.
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19: 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LeBron.

0: McLeod. Slot three look. Bounces. Every part of the rim to drop. It's a Cloud 9 moment.
1: And Natasha Cloud had 15. Sydney Taylor had 4 threes. 19 in all. Sky beat Los Angeles 96-82. Nneka Ogumbukwe became the Sparks' career scoring leader. Finished with 18 points and 12 rebounds.
2: Points for Mabry. Carves out space. Misses the fall away.
3: Good defense.
2: Reese leaks out. Here comes Angel. 17 points for Reese.
1: 23 and 12 did Angel Reese have. Nas Hillman scored 24 in a perfect shooting night. Atlanta beats Toronto 111-92. Hillman 8 of 8 from the field, hitting 4 three-pointers, made 4 free throws without a miss as well.
4: Lacan back to the mid-range. The pull-up. Good again. Layla Lacan with 24. She has matched her season high.
5: Yeah, Hill getting caught in that pick and then trying to go over the top. You're trailing and you're top locking it, and Lacan just understands how to create space.
1: All the calls on Ion. Layla Lacan scored a career high 26. Sun 96-83 winners over the Mercury in the first back-to-back for these two teams. The nice top play comes from the W with Caitlin Clark exploding for the Fever.
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7: How good is that? Are you not entertained?
8: Clark gets it back. Halfway through the shot clock. At the logo. Step back. Sidestep. Three left wing. Good! Caitlin Clark. A Fever franchise record. 41 points. And the Fever lead by 3 with 38 seconds to go. Timeout Seattle.
5: 41 points for 2-2.
1: 93-5, the fan, the call. Caitlin Clark, career high 45 with 10 assists. First 40-10 game in WNBA history. She became the fastest player in league history also to make 200 career threes, doing it in 74 games. And those 45 points came in 29 minutes, 28 seconds. First player in the league to score 45-plus in fewer than 30 minutes. I'd say that's a night's work right there. More ACC media days. North Carolina coach Bill Belichick hoping his Tar Heels benefit from lessons learned in year one. North Carolina won just 4 games under the 6-time Super Bowl head coach. Belichick on Friday during ACC preseason media days praising his players for working harder.
9: I think the biggest thing has been to see the improvement that we made. You know, our players that carried over from last year saw the improvement that they made. I mean, we're stronger, we're faster, and we're better, you know, football players fundamentally and with technique and so forth. And just to continue to do that. And so, you know, those guys, you know, we had a lot of, you know, PRs, personal records after practice with, you know, speeds, lifts, and so forth. And, you know, I think it's just an indication of our work ethic and the culture that we're establishing, and the guys who are leading the pack are, you know, doing a great job of, you know, setting the pace with their work ethic and establishing that culture.
1: And this is Paul Feinbaum on Get Up on Belichick heading to year two in Chapel Hill.
10: I think his college future, no one's taking away his 6 Super Bowls, but ending like he is going to end is really embarrassing and sad, and in many ways pathetic, because this didn't have to happen. He only took this job because he was bitter that he couldn't get an NFL job. He chose the wrong place. He has tried to use the magic of yesteryear, and it simply hasn't worked. And I'll break it to everyone who is curious how many games are going to win this year. They're over and under in Vegas is 4.5. 5 wins would be considered a success, and that would mean another embarrassment. He won't get fired, but he should seriously consider retirement.
1: In the meantime, if you look up at the standings by year's end, Eric McClain, ACC Network analyst who joined Amber and Ian, says this is a team that will be there.
11: I think we're going to see SMU be the second team that kind of fills in there. There's a lot to like with Kevin Jennings coming back as a third-year starter. He was injured a lot last year and still, you know, was able to really push the ball downfield, was still able to, you know, really just be dynamic with how he ran that offense. And, you know, they were a play away from being back in the ACC championship and, you know, ultimately, most likely, you know, being back in the college football playoff. Just couldn't finish, you know, the drill out west in a crazy, you know, late-night West Coast game against Cal. You know, so I think there's a lot of promise there.
1: And don't forget, middle game of three for the Yankees and Dodgers right here on ESPN Radio tonight, 7:30 Eastern. Speaking of coming up, Dodgers strike late at the ballpark in the Bronx, and Caitlin Clark has a memorable night. That's next. 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
3: Hey, this is Rich Eisen. Coming up on Monday, we've got a new World Cup champion crowned. Taylor Twellman joins us to talk about it. 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
12: A bandwagon fan. 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
21: The News 3 Now First Warn Weather Team is certified for delivering the most accurate forecast in the entire state of Wisconsin. 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
27: A potential World Series preview in the Bronx.
28: Muncy has worked the count even. Now the 2-2 pitch.
29: Launched to right field. Muncy drops the bat and the hammer.
27: LeBron watch continues.
30: In the conversations I've had in the last 24 hours in New York City, it seems like an Eastern Conference team will win the LeBron James sweepstakes.
27: Second round action at the Open was one for the record books.
31: The opportunity I had to obviously break the record, but then to tie it as well, is still something that
0: you know, I'm really proud of.
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2: 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Players who can come off the bench and make an impact. 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

0: crew is back from the All-Star break with a three-game set against the Marlins July 17th through the 19th. And it's Noche de Cerveceros, a Woodruff Bobble giveaway, and Paw Patrol Day. 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
6: The News 3 Now First Warn Weather Team is certified for delivering the most accurate forecast in the entire state of Wisconsin. 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
7: When you're making plans, the weather often has other plans.
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14: Again, our top stories. Caitlin Clark erupts 45 points in the Fever's win over the Storm. LeBron still in decision mode regarding his free agent future. Lucas Herbert, Sam Burns shoot 62s at the Open Championship, led by Herbert. 2 days out from the World Cup final, Spain and Argentina, and the Dodgers get a big blow late to win in the Bronx.
15: Muncy has worked the count even. Now the 2-2 pitch. Lunge to right field. Muncy drops the bat and the hammer. Dodgers up 2-1 as Muncy sends one to the second deck.
14: Yes, Max Muncy. That was your game-winning blow. AM 570 LA Sports. Muncy's two-run home run in the seventh on Garrett Cole's 103rd and final pitch. Dodgers 2-1 over the Yankees in the first game in the Bronx since winning the World Series there in 2024. Cole, that was his only blemish of the night, had this postgame.
16: I thought it was pretty good. We did a good job kind of getting out of the jam. Maybe it was the second or third with a couple runners on.

0: 12 rebounds.
1: Points for Mabry. Carves out space. Misses the fall away.
2: Good defense.
1: Reese leaks out. Here comes Angel. 17 points for Reese.
0: 23 and 12 did Angel Reese have. Nas Hillman scored 24 in a perfect shooting night. Atlanta beats Toronto 111-92. Hillman 8 of 8 in the field, hitting 4 three-pointers, made 4 free throws without a miss as well.
3: Akon back to the mid-range. Pull up. Good again. Layla Akon with 24. And she has matched her season high.
4: Yeah, Hill getting caught in that pick and then trying to go over the top. You're trailing and you're top blocking it. And Lacan just understands how to create space.
0: All the calls on Ion. Layla Lacan scored a career high 26. Sun 96-83. Winners over the Mercury in the first back-to-back for these two teams. The night's top play comes from the W with Caitlin Clark exploding for the Fever.
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7: Mark gets it back, halfway through the shot clock, at the logo, step back, sidestep, three left wing, good! Caitlin Clark, a Fever franchise record, 41 points, and the Fever lead by 3 with 38 seconds to go. Timeout Seattle.
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0: 93-5, the fan, the call. Caitlin Clark, career high 45 with 10 assists. First 40-10 game in WNBA history. She became the fastest player in league history also to make 200 career threes, doing it in 74 games. And those 45 points came at 29 minutes, 28 seconds. First player in the league to score 45-plus in fewer than 30 minutes. I'd say that's a night's work right there. More ACC media days. North Carolina coach Bill Belichick hoping his Tar Heels benefit from lessons learned in year one. North Carolina won just 4 games under the 6-time Super Bowl head coach. Belichick on Friday during ACC preseason media days praising his players for working harder.
8: I think the biggest thing has been to see the improvement that we made. You know, our players that carried over from last year saw the improvement that they made. I mean, we're stronger, we're faster, and we're better, you know, football players fundamentally and with technique and so forth. And just to continue to do that. And so, you know, those guys, you know, we had a lot of, you know, PRs, personal records after practice with, you know, speeds, lifts, and so forth. And, you know, I think it just is an indication of our work ethic and the culture that we're establishing, and the guys who are leading the pack are, you know, doing a great job of, you know, setting the pace with their work ethic and establishing that culture.
0: And this is Paul Feinbaum on Get Up on Belichick heading to year two in Chapel Hill.
9: I think his college future, no one's taking away his 6 Super Bowls, but ending like he is going to end is really embarrassing and sad, and in many ways pathetic, because this didn't have to happen. He only took this job because he was bitter that he couldn't get an NFL job. He chose the wrong place. He has tried to use the magic of yesteryear, and it simply hasn't worked. And I'll break it to everyone who is curious how many games are going to win this year. Their over and under in Vegas is 4.5. 5 wins would be considered a success, and that would mean another embarrassment. He won't get fired, but he should seriously consider retirement.
0: In the meantime, if you look up at the standings by year's end, Eric McClain, ACC Network analyst who joined Amber and Ian, says this is a team that will be there.
10: I think we're going to see SMU be the second team that kind of fills in there. There's a lot to like with Kevin Jennings coming back as a third-year starter. He was injured a lot last year and still, you know, was able to really push the ball downfield, was still able to, you know, really just be dynamic with how he ran that offense. And, you know, they were a play away from being back in the ACC championship and, you know, ultimately, most likely, you know, being back in the college football playoff. Just couldn't finish, you know, the drill out west in a crazy, you know, late-night West Coast game against Cal. You know, so I think there's a lot of promise there.
0: Always optimism at the start of the season. Again, Yankees, Dodgers right here on ESPN Radio tonight. 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For producer Javon Cutler and technical directors Michael Williams and Steve Risser, I'm Jim Baskwell. 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
8: The News 3 Now First Warn Weather Team is certified for delivering the most accurate forecast in the entire state of Wisconsin. 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
14: But I last saw this man on February 5th, 2012, because he was right in front of the NFL Network set at Super Bowl 46 between the Giants and the Patriots in Indianapolis, wearing his clock and rooting for the G-Men. Ladies and gentlemen, in the midst of She Weekend, kicking off in Las Vegas, Nevada, ladies and gentlemen, Flavor Flav here on the program.
15: Yeah, boy.
14: See ya.
15: Wow. Hey, let me tell you something, man. First of all, I just want to say hello, everybody.
14: Hello.
15: And it's an honor to be here with you. You know, thanks for having me, Rich.
14: Of course.
15: You know what I'm saying? And I just want you to know, Rich, you just now hit me in the head with a brick. Because let me tell you something.
14: Yes, sir.
15: That was my first time ever going to a Super Bowl, number one. And number two, I took my godson, Rashad Walker, with me to that Super Bowl. I'll never forget it.
14: I'll never forget it.
15: When the Giants won, I got to go out on the field, and I got to meet Coach Tomlin, because Tomlin was the coach there.
14: Yes. Wow! That's it. That's Coach Coughlin. We caught it on NFL Network, you know, and it was wild, man. And then, you know, obviously we got to She Weekend, and it was kind of you to zoom into Women's Sports Now on Thursday to talk about it here. Big show for us at Rich Eisen Productions.

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7: Again, our top stories, Caitlin Clark erupts for 45 points in the Fever's win over the Storm. LeBron still in decision mode regarding his free agent future. Lucas Herbert, Sam Burns shoot 62s at the Open Championship, led by Herbert. 2 days out from the World Cup final, Spain and Argentina, and the Dodgers get a big blow late to win in the Bronx.
8: Muncy has worked the count even. Now the 2-2 pitch. Launched to right field. Muncy drops the bat and the hammer. Dodgers up 2-1 as Muncy sends one to the second deck.
7: Yes, Max Muncy. That was your game-winning blow, AM 570 LA Sports. Muncy's two-run home run in the seventh on Garrett Cole's 103rd and final pitch. Dodgers 2-1 over the Yankees in the first game in the Bronx since winning the World Series there in 2024. Cole, that was his only blemish of the night, had this postgame.
9: I thought it was pretty good. I thought we did a good job kind of getting out of the jam. Maybe it was the second or third with a couple runners on. Probably not enough first-pitch strikes. And, the 3-0 count to Betts just kind of puts us up against the wall there. And again, I didn't make a pitch 3-2. So, I just didn't make two or three of those pitches that inning, and it cost us.
7: In the meantime, big sequence. Other than that eighth inning, Trent Grisham was thrown out at home on a Ben Rice one-out double. New York would have ultimately had the bases loaded with one out for All-Star MVP Cody Bellinger had he stayed, this New York skipper Aaron Boone.
10: Because there's never any guarantees of that. And I think he was holding him up, and then I think he read the throw pretty well. So you're making a split second decision. A lot of times you've got to push the envelope a little bit with one out. Obviously, no outs is very different. So you're going to be a little conservative with where we are in the order. They might go the righty there, or they walk Goldie anyway. But I thought it was a decisive decision where he was probably holding him, but read the throw properly. And you got Mookie on the run throwing. You'd hate to leave that run on the table with the guy running off balance. Made a play. But I don't have an issue with the send.
7: Hey, tune into baseball action today. It's the Yankees and Dodgers again. 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Coverage begins at

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2: Well, it's a 10-point game with 3 minutes left to play. Cloud, slot three look, bounces every part of the rim to drop. It's a Cloud 9 moment.
3: And Natasha Cloud had 15. Sydney Taylor had four threes, 19 in all. Sky beat Los Angeles 96-82. Nneka Ogumbukwe became the Sparks' career scoring leader, finished with 18 points and 12 rebounds.
4: Points for Mabry. Carves out space. Misses the fall away.
5: Good defense.
4: Reese leaks out. Here comes Angel. 17 points for Reese.
3: 23 and 12 did Angel Reese have. Nas Hillman scored 24 in a perfect shooting night. Atlanta beats Toronto 111-92. Hillman 8 of 8 in the field, hitting 4 three-pointers, made 4 free throws without a miss as well.
6: Lacan back to the mid-range. Pull up. Good again. Layla Lacan with 24. She has matched her season high.
7: Yeah, Hill getting caught in that pick and then trying to go over the top. You're trailing and you're top blocking it, and Lacan just understands how to create space.
3: All the calls on Ion. Layla Lacan scored a career high 26. Sun 96-83 winners over the Mercury in the first back-to-back for these two teams. The nice top play comes from the W with Caitlin Clark exploding for the Fever.
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8: How good is that?
9: Are you ready to take?
10: Clark gets it back. Halfway through the shot clock. At the logo. Step back. Sidestep. Three left wing. Good! Caitlin Clark. A Fever franchise record. 41 points. And the Fever lead by 3 with 38 seconds to go. Timeout Seattle.
3: 93-5, the Fan, the call. Caitlin Clark, career high 45 with 10 assists. First 40-10 game in WNBA history. She became the fastest player in league history also to make 200 career threes, doing it in 74 games. And those 45 points came in 29 minutes, 28 seconds. First player in the league to score 45-plus in fewer than 30 minutes. I'd say that's a night's work right there. More ACC media days. North Carolina coach Bill Belichick hoping his Tar Heels benefit from lessons learned in year one. North Carolina won just 4 games under the 6-time Super Bowl head coach. Belichick on Friday during ACC preseason media days praising his players for working harder.
11: I think the biggest thing has been to see the improvement that we made. You know, our players that carried over from last year saw the improvement that they made. I mean, we're stronger, we're faster, and we're better, you know, football players fundamentally and with technique and so forth. And just to continue to do that. And so, you know, those guys, you know, we had a lot of, you know, PRs, personal records after practice with, you know, speeds, lifts, and so forth. And, you know, I think it's just an indication of our work ethic and the culture that we're establishing, and the guys who are leading the pack are, you know, doing a great job of, you know, setting the pace with their work ethic and establishing that culture.
3: And this Paul Feinbaum on Get Up on Belichick heading to year two in Chapel Hill.
12: I think his college future, no one's taking away his 6 Super Bowls, but ending like he is going to end is really embarrassing and sad, and in many ways pathetic, because this didn't have to happen. He only took this job because he was bitter that he couldn't get an NFL job. He chose the wrong place. He has tried to use the magic of yesteryear, and it simply hasn't worked. And I'll break it to everyone who is curious how many games are going to win this year. They're over and under in Vegas is 4.5. 5 wins would be considered a success, and that would mean another embarrassment. He won't get fired, but he should seriously consider retirement.
3: In the meantime, if you look up at the standings by year's end, Eric McClain, ACC Network analyst who joined Amber and Ian, says this is a team that will be there.
13: I think we're going to see SMU be the second team that kind of fills in there. There's a lot to like with Kevin Jennings coming back as a third-year starter. He was injured a lot last year and still, you know, was able to really push the ball downfield, was still able to, you know, really just be dynamic with how he ran that offense. And, you know, they were a play away from being back in the ACC championship and, you know, ultimately, most likely, you know, being back in the college football playoff. Just couldn't finish, you know, the drill out west in a crazy, you know, late-night West Coast game against Cal. you know, so I think there's a lot of promise there.
3: 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Speaking of coming up, Dodgers strike late at the ballpark in the Bronx, and Caitlin Clark has a memorable night. That's next. 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
5: Hey, this is Rich Eisen. Coming up on Monday, we've got a new World Cup champion crown. Taylor Twellman joins us to talk about it. 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
26: A potential World Series preview in the Bronx.
27: Muncy has worked the count even. Now the 2-2 pitch. Lunge to right field. Muncy drops the bat and the hammer.
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31: Clark gets it back halfway through the shot clock at the logo. 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Good!
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1: Caitlin Clark shoots the lights out for the Fever. A look at Argentina's quest for two straight World Cup titles and the Red Sox streak on. Welcome to Sports Center All Night on ESPN Radio and the ESPN app. We are brought to you by Progressive Insurance and have plenty ahead, including LeBron's latest words. Still undecided, but we get it started on that diamond in perhaps a preview of the Fall Classic. Iconic franchises, the Dodgers, the Yankees from the ballpark in the Bronx. The series opener had the Yanks up a run in the seventh, tying run aboard for L.A. facing Yankees ace Gerrit Cole.
27: Muncy has worked the count even. Now the 2-2 pitch. Launched to right field. Muncy drops the bat and the hammer. Dodgers up 2-1 as Muncy sends one to the second deck.
1: Indeed, AM 570 LA Sports. That two-run jack in the seventh off the bat of Muncy against Cole on his 103rd and final pitch was your game-winning blow. Dodgers 2-1 over the Yanks in their first game in the Bronx since winning the 2024 World Series. Shohei Ohtani went 0-4 with a pair of warning track flyouts 5 days after the four-time MVP had a lubricant injected into his irritated left knee. Los Angeles began the second half improving to a league best 62-36. This Cole and skipper Aaron Boone on leaving him in that critical at bat.
2: You know, obviously in hindsight, I probably should grab him there. You know, pitched so well. I felt like he was competitive back in the Mookie at bat, and I felt like he had enough to get Max and jumps out in front of him, but then got a mistake. So, you know, it's probably one I got Hedrick teed up there. That's

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5: Again, our top stories. Caitlin Clark erupts 45 points in the Fever's win over the Storm. LeBron still in decision mode regarding his free agent future. Lucas Herbert, Sam Burns shoot 62s at the Open Championship, led by Herbert. 2 days out from the World Cup final. Spain and Argentina, and the Dodgers get a big blow late to win in the Bronx.
6: Muncy has worked the count even. Now the 2-2 pitch. Launched to right field. Muncy drops the bat and the hammer. Dodgers up 2-1 as Muncy sends one to the second deck.
5: Yes, Max Muncy. That was your game-winning blow, AM 570 LA Sports. Muncy's two-run home run in the seventh on Garrett Cole's 103rd and final pitch. Dodgers 2-1 over the Yankees in the first game in the Bronx since winning the World Series there in 2024. Cole, that was his only blemish of the night, had this postgame.
7: I thought it was pretty good. I thought we did a good job kind of getting out of the jam. Maybe it was the second or third with a couple runners on. Probably not enough

0: first pitch.
1: At home on a Ben Rice one out double, New York would have ultimately had the bases loaded with one out for All-Star MVP Cody Bellinger had he stayed, this New York skipper Aaron Boone.
2: Because there's never any guarantees of that, and I think he was holding him up, and then I think he read the throw pretty well. So you're making a split second decision. You know, a lot of times you've got to push the envelope a little bit with one out. Obviously, no outs is very different. So you're going to be a little conservative with where we are in the order. They might go the righty there, or they walk Goldie anyway. But I thought it was a decisive decision where he was probably holding him, but read the throw properly. And you got Mookie on the run throwing. Like, you know, you'd hate to leave that run on the table with the guy running off balance. Made a play. But I don't have an issue with the send.
1: Hey, tune into Baseball Action Today. It's the Yankees and Dodgers again, middle game of three. 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This 5 days after the four-time MVP had a lubricant injected into his irritated left knee. He last pitched on July 3rd. The team plans to manage his workload, giving him off days after pitching starts when possible. He's got 22 home runs, 58 knocked in, a .179 ERA and 14 mound starts. This is skipper Dave Roberts.
3: Just for clarity, he got an Orthovis shot, injection, which is like a lubricant. We got a lubricant in his knee, and that was what took place.

0: During ACC preseason media days, praising his players for working harder.
1: I think the biggest thing has been to see the improvement that we made. You know, our players that carried over from last year saw the improvement that they made. I mean, we're stronger, we're faster, and we're better, you know, football players fundamentally and with technique and so forth. And just to continue to do that. And so, you know, those guys, you know, we had a lot of, you know, PRs, personal records after practice with, you know, speeds, lifts, and so forth. And, you know, I think it's just an indication of our work ethic and the culture that we're establishing, and the guys who are leading the pack are, you know, doing a great job of, you know, setting the pace with their work ethic and establishing that culture.
0: And this is Paul Finebaum on Get Up on Belichick heading to year two in Chapel Hill.
2: I think his college future, no one's taking away his six Super Bowls, but ending like he is going to end is really embarrassing and sad, and in many ways pathetic, because this didn't have to happen. He only took this job because he was bitter that he couldn't get an NFL job. He chose the wrong place. He has tried to use the magic of yesteryear, and it simply hasn't worked. And I'll break it to everyone who is curious how many games are going to win this year. They're over and under in Vegas is 4.5. 5 wins would be considered a success, and that would mean another embarrassment. He won't get fired, but he should seriously consider retirement.
0: In the meantime, if you look up at the standings by year's end, Eric McClain, ACC Network analyst who joined Amber and Ian, says this is a team that will be there.
3: I think we're going to see SMU be the second team that kind of fills in there. There's a lot to like with Kevin Jennings coming back as a third-year starter. He was injured a lot last year and still, you know, was able to really push the ball downfield, was still able to, you know, really just be dynamic with how he ran that offense. And, you know, they were a play away from being back in the ACC championship and, you know, ultimately, most likely, you know, being back in the college football playoff. Just couldn't finish, you know, the drill out west in a crazy, you know, late-night West Coast game against Cal. You know, so I think there's a lot of promise there.
0: Always optimism at the start of the season. 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Tonight, ESPN Radio, our coverage comes your way at 7:30 Eastern. Thanks for staying up all night. For producer Javon Cutler and technical directors Michael Williams and Steve Risser, I'm Jim Baskwell. Marty and McGee is next.
4: 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Coming up on Monday, we've got a new World Cup champion crowned. Taylor Twellman joins us to talk about it. The Cleveland Browns are in our Fort Downs spotlight. And a diehard Bears fan himself, Jake Johnson from the new movie The Dink, is in studio. 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
12: I'm Nick DeLuca. Good Saturday morning. What a Friday night for Caitlin Clark.
13: Clark gets it back, halfway through the shot clock, at the logo, step back, sidestep, three left wing, good! Caitlin Clark, a Fever franchise record, 41 points, and the Fever lead by three with 38 seconds to go. Timeout Seattle.
14: 41 points for Sue Koo.
12: 93-5, the fan on the call. Clark was not done. She'd had four more, 110-107. Fever winning her 45 points, setting a franchise record. Became the first player in league history to do it in fewer than 30 minutes with 6 3-pointers. Clark becoming the fastest player to reach 200 threes. It was her fourth game with 30 points and 10 assists, and there are only four other instances in league history. Moving day at the Open Championship at Royal Birkdale. Play underway on Saturday. Lucas Herbert, the leader, after 36 holes at 8-under, holds a two-shot advantage. Entering the day, Cameron Young, Ryan Gerard, and Jackson Suber in a three-way tie for second at 6-under. The RNA assessed Bryson DeChambeau a two-stroke penalty Friday following his second round, had moved to solo second at 7-under. Director of Governance Grant Muir said in a statement that DeChambeau was penalized two strokes for inadvertently improving the area of his intended swing.
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0: Marty McGee on ESPN Radio and the ESPN app. Kyle Bailey sitting in for Marty Smith, who is en route to the North Wilkesboro Speedway. We are presented, as always, by Progressive Insurance. Tommy Smith, Grumpy Pundits on SiriusXM, going to join us in about 10 minutes to talk about the World Cup Finals, which are tomorrow. The loser match is tonight. It's really not the loser match.
1: It's
0: second place. And Ryan Blaney will join us. By the way, the Rolling Stones, new album coming out.
1: That's remarkable.
0: Heard a couple songs and it's really good.
1: That's remarkable. New stuff it's from really those guys good. Is incredible.
0: Yeah, it's really good. And the Conan O'Brien just went over to London. I'm not a huge I don't listen to a lot of podcasts because I just don't have time. But I did listen to Conan O'Brien went over and talked to went to London and did a 1 hour interview with Mick Jagger, and it was off the chart. And we were talking about James Franklin dropping all the names and us dropping names. Mick Jagger just sitting there telling stories about John Lennon and David Bowie, like you and me telling stories about, you know, the bartender at Buffalo Wild Wings. You know, like just a dude. Like,
1: yeah, Mick Jagger is both a global icon but also an everyman. You know, I just, you know, that guy is one of the most interesting people ever. And his two guys who live in Charlotte, one of my favorite photos of all time was the night that he popped up at the Thirsty Beaver a couple of years ago. I just, Mick Jagger just seems like, when you list off dudes that you would just love to party with for a night, it's Mick Jagger, it's John Daly. You know, it's he's on the top. He's on the Mount Rushmore of guys you'd like to spend one night just partying with.
0: We, speaking of John Daly, who I have spent some time with.
1: Me too.
0: He's a friend of Marty McGee. But I watched the Hawk with Will Ferrell the other night, and there's so much John Daly in that deal because he's living in an RV, and he like parks in the Walmart parking lot. And folks don't know, it's this new sitcom with Will Ferrell, and he's playing like a burned out golfer who's trying to make it back on the tour, and he's playing in like, you know, the third tier down.
1: Owen Wilson just do that show?
0: Yeah, it's Luke Wilson. Luke Wilson is like the PGA guy you want to punch in the face, like his old rival.
1: Yeah,
0: but yeah, it's pretty good. But I was just laughing watching it. I want to text John and go, dude, you should be getting royalties on this show because it is so. There's so much John Daly in there. But yeah, but hanging out with Mick Jagger. For folks that don't know, the Thirsty Beaver in Charlotte. If you've seen the movie Up, and the old man lives in the house, and they build the big skyscrapers all around the house, but he refuses to sell. That's what the Thirsty Beaver is. Is this dive bar that used to just sit out there by itself, on the other side of Charlotte, and these developers building all these condos and they wouldn't sell. And so they have built literally, there's this little tiny bar that is completely wrapped around by this thing. And it's but Mick Jagger showed up and no one knew he was there. Like that's the best part is he sat there and had a beer and had someone take his picture. And all these people are just standing around, and they had no idea that he was even there. And then and the very next night, most of those people had probably paid $500 to go see them play at Bank of America Stadium.
1: Iconic.
0: That's when you know you're cool.
1: Yep, yeah. Just iconic photo. One of my favorites.
0: No, that's when you know you're cool. Yeah, we were having this conversation recently about sporting events you'd never been to or concerts you'd never been to that you got to see. I've never seen the Stones. I've never seen U2. And, you know, I'm at that point now where I feel like you need to go see them if you don't like them.
1: Are those your biggest regrets?
0: I mean, I never saw Van Halen, and I'm the biggest Van Halen guy in the world. I had tickets to see them twice and didn't see them. And once when I was a teenager, my parents were like, you're not going to Greensboro? Because, you know, I was like 16. But the other time I had tickets to see them in Charlotte and ended up having to leave for work. But, yeah, Van Halen's the biggest one.
1: Mine was George Strait. Still is George Strait.
0: Yeah, I just saw him down in Death Valley.
1: I know. We talked about it. I was insanely jealous. That's the one that I've put off for way too long, and I think I've missed my window.
0: Well, if it makes you feel any better, had you gone, you'd probably still be sitting in traffic.
1: Yeah, another place. Yeah, Clemson, you know, beautiful campus, great spot, not easy to get in and out of. So, yeah, George Strait's it for me.
0: Yeah, well, he's great. Well, if you're going to see him now, you need to go to Texas because he really – he basically spent the entire show at Clemson going, well, this has been great. He was kind of hinting at, like, you know, if you want to see me from now on, you're going to have to come to Houston or come to College Station or come to Dallas or whatever. And, you know, that's fine. But it was awesome. It was exactly what you wanted it to be. But it was But I was totally the guy when I looked at my wife and I go, as soon as he's done with the main set, we're out.
1: Got to scoop.
0: Like, we ain't staying for the encore. And so we heard All My Exes Live in Texas as we were walking up the hill leaving, because I was like, we got out before we got out. But people sat in traffic for a really long time. Clemson is one of the greatest. It's one of the most. Clemson is the place. You're talking about my dad in the ACC. Clemson is the place that growing up in the Triangle, growing up in Raleigh, and I have been to games in Chapel Hill, Wake Forest, I mean, East Carolina, obviously NC State, Duke, all of it. The first time my dad officiated a game at Clemson, he came home and he goes, we don't even know what college football is. He yeah. said, y'all are not going to believe that place. And so that was my first introduction to, like, that's where I saw the college football Jesus, was when I went to Death Valley for the first time in the early 80s.
1: I was going to say, that was the Danny Ford era when you were there for the first time. Yeah. Yeah.
0: Yes.
1: Yeah. I mean, and that was still when they had the national championship aura, you know. And listen, they got back to that. Clemson's just a special place. I mean, it is an awesome place to see a game. One of those bucket list items for any college football fan. Could not agree more with that.
0: But if you go, pack a cooler and some folding chairs, because when the game is over with, you ain't getting out there for a minute.
1: No,
0: but there's way worse places to hang out.
1: Oh yeah,
0: And my daughter, who goes to South Carolina, was like, well, that's what y'all get for even going there in the first place.
1: Well, I love that.
0: She's like,
1: I love
0: you,
1: that
0: she's like, did you put plastic down in the seat so your butt wouldn't touch those orange seats? I'm like, yeah, okay. There you go. Hey, Tommy Smith, straight ahead, talking World Cup. It's Marty McGee with Kyle Bailey.
2: So about this, tell us about this. I see the trailer on it. See, you got up in the suspended up in the
3: oops. We are back, baby. We're back.
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4: 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We're so glad you're here with us today on Retirement Income Strategies with the Madison Money Guy. Christian Finfrock, of course, is the Madison Money Guy, and I'm Jen Rezac alongside. And this is going to be a great way to start off the show today, Christian. Words of wisdom from people who have been there before, because we've talked about this before. So many times you can intellectually hear something and understand it, but you don't really internalize it until you're in it, until you're actually experiencing whatever thing. And I think retirement is certainly like that for a lot of us.
14: Yeah, not only that, it's, and you want to talk to people after the euphoria has worn off.
4: Oh, yeah.
14: Right.
4: That's so a really good point.
14: You know, similar but different analogy is your friend that just won at the casino and they want everybody to know that they hit this jackpot, but how much did they play? How much did they lose all these years?
4: Right.
14: You know, so there's euphoria. It's exciting. And retirement's one of those things. I think this is going to be an interesting show today because, you know, also we have to be aware of the fact that this idea of retirement is still actually very brand new. Like retirement as you and I know it, Jen, right? Like retirement accounts weren't created until 1974. So certainly people have been quote unquote retired. But in general, the baby boomers are the first demographic of humans to have these retirement accounts, these defined contribution plans, 401ks, IRAs, et cetera. The demographic before the baby boomers, which we call the industrialists, most of them have pensions, right? They went to work at the same company for 40 years. They retired with a gold watch and a paycheck. And that is very different. Companies got rid of pensions years ago. I think only less than 24% of Americans today are fortunate enough to have them. And many of the private ones are in very shaky territory. So this will be interesting. I think we've learned a lot from these kinds of studies, people that are retired. And I'm even kind of interested to hear what we talk about.
4: So let's just jump right in then. And of course, Christian, as we go through this, this is some information I found. I found a couple of articles that, and they interviewed people who had already retired. But of course, as you have any similar experiences with some of your clients, feel free to share. But here's a couple of words of wisdom from real people who've already retired. One says you might miss the challenge and comfort of having a place to go to every day. I mean, it's a big transition. One retiree said after retiring at age 60 and traveling with his wife by age 70, he was ready for a job. He said, I missed the routine and the camaraderie. So, you know, it's such a big transition to go from this routine and this regimented schedule of your working life to then having all this free time and trying to figure out what the heck to do with yourself.
14: Yeah, you know, back prior to COVID, I would do these retirement college courses. And one of the more interesting things that had happened over the last 15 years or so, when you look at the pie chart that shows where do people's income come from during retirement, and the slice that just kept getting bigger and bigger and bigger and represents the largest portion to, or at least last time I taught the course, I think it was over 38% was income. So these are people that are working in retirement, a different job. And most people are working not because they need the money. Certainly that's part of it, but they're working because it's what they've known their whole lives, right? One of the statistics I always shared in this course is the average American works 2,500 hours a year. Mm-hmm. So that's 90,000 hours in your life. And when that goes away, you lose a very important identity. For most people, that's your community. It's your friendships. It's your routine. And even if it's been a stressful one, it's why I have always encouraged my clients, don't retire because of emotional reasons. Retire because you can and you want to, but don't retire because you get angry or you get upset, because I think you're going to miss it. And we've seen a lot of this. I love the retired by 70 wanted to go back to work. I can't tell you the number of our existing clients, as we do our annual reviews, are submitting, you know, tax returns that show income. And it's like, where did this come from? Oh, I went to work. I'm working at, you know, Ace Hardware, or I'm working down at the Home Depot, or I'm, you know, serving coffee at the local coffee shop. And for most people, it's just camaraderie.
4: Yeah, it is. And it's one of those things, Christian, how many times do you not really recognize the value of something until all of a sudden it's gone? And then you don't always understand how these things impact you until it's taken away. Here's another idea. Here's another piece of advice. One retiree says, be prepared to be flexible, even with long held dreams. And the example given, this couple had, they were a married couple. They'd laid out their plan and their vision for what they wanted retirement to look like. And then the husband, when it came time to actually retire, he was a business owner. He couldn't bring himself to walk away. So it kind of changed everything for his wife about the timeline and their plans. And they were going to travel and do all this stuff. And she had to change all the things that she'd had her heart set on. So what kind of conversations do you have with people about the changes in their daily lives? And how do we be flexible and figure out how to bend a little bit with some of this?
14: This is the psychological component to retirement that often people overlook. I can't even believe the number of couples that haven't even really talked about what they want to do in retirement. And they sort of just both take for granted, you know, that they, you know, that they understand what they're going to do. So also one of the more interesting things that we've seen, and this is through lots of not only personal experience with my clients, but again, courses that I've taught. And one of them, and you and I've talked about this a lot, is the course directed specifically towards women, Smart Women Finish Rich. Mm-hmm. And the course is called Smart Women Retire Rich. And not to be sexist, obviously, you know, things have changed and everybody's different. But one of the things we are seeing is the total difference between men and women and how they feel about money. And one of them is this idea that men are not, they don't want to spend the money. Like they've loved accumulating it. They love this idea of having $1 million in their account. I call it the 1954 Corvette, shiny red Corvette syndrome, where you know, these people that have these collector cars, they wash them 5 days a week and they drive it once a year.
4: Right.
14: And in general, again, not to stereotype, everybody's different, but women look at money very different, very value oriented. They definitely want to spend it. They want to take the kids and the grandkids on vacation and they want to enjoy the money. And so this creates conflicts. And so one of the things that we do with our clients, certainly we do this right when we onboard them, if they're about to retire. And if not, we do it right at retirement. But we suggest that they each go into their own places in their home. Like sometimes, you know, you've got your little place, and write down a 10-item retirement bucket list. And this could be things you want to do or places you want to go, but do it alone. And then come together with your partner and, you know, have a beer, drink a glass of wine, whatever you do, and go through the list. And if you have the same thing on both lists, prioritize it and do it. Because the three biggest risks in retirement, first and foremost, living too long and running out of money, right? Mm-hmm. That's because longevity risk is a risk multiplier. But secondarily is you could die tomorrow, right? And you can maybe never spend your money. And we see that happening a lot. It's another interesting things as you go in. I can't tell you the number of families over the last 20 years, in many cases, never had health issues. One case, lady never even took prescription medication. And within the first 4 months of her retirement, she had passed away from an extraordinarily aggressive form of cancer.
4: Gosh.
14: And it's just, it's life altering. I mean, you know, just in so many different ways. And so you have to plan, but also be very vulnerable with your person, if there is one. And have backup plans. I think another one is, you know, people have this idea of moving and relocating. And so many times they realize that they made a bad choice and maybe the kids are still back home, or maybe, you know, they don't have the friendships that they thought. And so we recommend this idea of quote unquote test driving and maybe go down and rent, right? Rent something or do a seasonal type thing for a couple of years and find out if you really love it before you buy, or specifically if you're going to sell everything here. And so the idea of retirement, again, it's all about having a plan. And certainly the money and the investments and the income plan are important, but it's not the most important part. And a good retirement planner will help you with the psychological side of things that we're discussing today. And in Retirement Income Strategies, folks, we focus on families that are 3 to 5 years from their own retirement, who have in general already accumulated the bulk of their wealth. And most of the time they're coming to us because they want to preserve the wealth that they've accumulated, create durable, dependable streams of income, and of course, grow this money to keep up with threats like taxes and inflation. And so folks, if that's you, if you're one of the first 10 callers on today's show at 608-208-1800, as long as you've accumulated $500,000 or more towards your own retirement, I'm going to customize and give you a complimentary Madison Money Map. That's our proprietary process for retirement planning. But you must be one of the first 10 callers at 608-208-1800, or go to our website, which is MadisonMoneyGuy.com.
4: Talking today with Christian Finfrock, the founder of Retirement Income Strategies in Evansville. So interesting to get some of these words of wisdom from people who have already retired. When it comes to making some of these big changes, some people think it's a good idea to get a second opinion, maybe even take a trial run before you make a big investment in, you know, like a new retirement home or an RV. One retiree in this article says, think twice before moving. If you think you want to live somewhere else, rent first. So how do you talk to people about maybe taking a test drive on their retirement before they do this?
14: Yeah, I literally just said that. I'm so glad that this comes up in this article, because this is important, right? Because you just don't know. I think it's what I relate it to, right? I'm not retired, so I can't say that I've been there, but here's what I relate it to. Every time ever you go on vacation and you're in this beautiful tropical destination, you've probably had this thought, man, I could live here.
4: Yeah.
14: But could you... Could you actually? I've seen families, you know, I've got families that will go to popular like retirement destinations, Florida, Tennessee, Texas, Arizona, and many, many, many of them 3, 5, 10 years later are going to sell the house, or they just don't know. I have a family right now that has this place in Arizona, and they know that Wisconsin's their forever home. But what they don't know is, should they sell this place and invest the money and get some sort of a return and then rent? Should they rent this place? And, you know, they're like, they're not regretting the decision. They're just like, they kind of wish they didn't have to make the decision. And so I think it's important. That's why I say this idea, I love that the article says test drive it. Like, we agree with that. And there's lots of flexibility today. Things that didn't exist even 10 years ago that allow you to rent. And a rent doesn't need to be an annual 1 year contract. I know, I remember one of my clients retired probably 10 years ago and moved down to Florida. And there's this little retirement village, but it was full of old Disney World houses. So there's like these mini houses that were literally used in Disney World. And you know, they're able to live there. Now, what they loved and didn't love about it is it's too small for their family. It's perfect for them too. And why did they love and not love this? Well, because the kids can come and visit, but they can't stay at their house.
4: Yeah, that's true.
14: But also now that there's more grandkids, they upgraded to a bigger place because they definitely want the grandkids to stay with them.
4: Yeah.
14: But I thought that was a really interesting, way of quote unquote test driving. And of course, things like Airbnb and VRBO, there's even, I've seen where families will kind of swap, right? They'll say, hey, we've got a place down in Naples. Mm. You've got a place up in Door County. You come to our place and we'll go to your place.
4: Ah, okay.
14: And I think that's really interesting.
4: Yeah, yeah. But again, I think just being prepared to be flexible, maybe test things out a little bit and recognize that sometimes, you know, maybe those grandkids come along and you couldn't imagine wanting to change your way of life until those kids got here. And now you can't imagine it any other way. So we just need to be prepared to be flexible and adapt. And that's how you build your plans. They are able to be adapted and flexible when we have things change in our life in the future.
14: And 3 to 5 years out, in my opinion, is you are in the retirement red zone. You need to have a plan. You need to start having conversations with your partner, and you need an advisor that's going to help you see things and make decisions and choices that you might not have thought about. And folks, if you're in that time frame and you've accumulated $500,000 or more, be one of the first 10 callers on today's show at 608-208-1800, and you'll get our proprietary process, the Madison Money Map, at no cost.
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4: Thanks for joining us today on Retirement Income Strategies with the Madison Money Guy. I am Jen Rizak alongside Christian Fedfrock. He is the founder of Retirement Income Strategies in Evansville. He is the Madison Money Guy. And, you know, legacy planning isn't about being rich. It's about being ready. Because when life takes an unexpected turn, the last thing you want is the people you love to be left with confusion, stress, and unanswered questions. And Christian, I think this is probably, we all probably have heard a story or know someone who that's exactly what happened. There was confusion, there was stress, there were questions that were unanswered. And all of that is avoidable if we just do some planning.
14: Yeah. And a lot of times, you know, it's overlooked, right? Like it's just, in many cases, people think that they did the right thing, but you might, you know, forget to update it. Life happens, you lose track of things. You go through life circumstances, and the last thing on your mind during these circumstances is to update, you know, beneficiary arrangements, estate plans, and it can cause a lot of chaos and headache later. You know, we have these conversations with our clients on an ongoing basis. We ask our clients when we, you know, just something as simple as their beneficiaries. You know, we want all of the beneficiaries' information: their email, their cell phone, their address. Are they married? What's their wedding anniversary? And, you know, on occasion, you know, it kind of brings pause to our clients, like, well, why do you need all that information? And I'll say, well, truthfully, I don't need it, but I promise you having it is going to drastically improve our ability to help you if you become sick or incapacitated. And then in the event of your death, it will help us facilitate, you know, the transfer of any assets and wishes that you may have had. And you might not consider it your legacy, but everything you leave behind is your legacy. And so, you're going to have a legacy one way or another. You know, some families want to intentionally plan and create more of an enhanced legacy. And some families, it's just like, you know, if I die and I've accidentally not spent it all, you know, whatever's left will go to the kids. But even in that case, you know, there's some planning that needs to get done to avoid lengthy and public displays and costly you know, processes.
4: Right, right. And, you know, this is something I think we've talked about before. I think you've heard my little spiel on this before, but you know, you hear stories about families being torn apart when they're trying to work through something like this if planning hasn't been done. And it's not because people, in my opinion, immediately become greedy or grabby or money hungry. It's because when people are grieving, they don't react the way they typically would. They're not their normal selves. And so that's the other piece of this. You know, your family isn't going to automatically become greedy necessarily, but they might not be able to make good financial decisions during such an emotional time. So that's the other benefit of thinking about this and biting the bullet and having the hard conversations now.
14: Yeah, you know, we often say to our client families, you know, we're helping you make emotional decisions in a non-emotional state in many cases, so your family doesn't have to make emotional decisions in a very emotional state. You're also making your wishes known now so that there is no confusion. You know, I can say, speaking from my own life experience, you know, when my father died, the first thing my mom lost, quite frankly, was her common sense. Because it was very unexpected. It was a massive heart attack, and it was very challenging for me. Now, in my situation, my folks didn't have a lot of money, and I sort of had to help facilitate, you know, the processing of things in the funeral and whatnot. But I told my mom, we need to make sure that we have a plan for you. If something happens to you, you know, what are your wishes? And quite frankly, something as simple as, you know, my situation, I said, Mom, if you passed, do you want a funeral? You know, and at first my mom said, well, that's up to you guys. I said, you know, it's really not. Yeah. And quite frankly, if you wanted a funeral, I wouldn't necessarily, you know all of the people to invite or who not to invite and such. And so, you know, legacy planning is all about, and it, by the way, it starts with estate planning as well, right? So yeah. our Madison Money Map, which, you know, is our proprietary process. We always talk about seven areas we think are crucial to have a well-balanced plan. And what's interesting is it starts with an estate plan. So that's step number one. And step seven is the legacy plan. So, you know, and that's essentially if one of you becomes sick or incapacitated, can the other person continue to make decisions for you? And if you're not in a married, committed relationship, can somebody make decisions for you? That's healthcare decisions and financial decisions. And then ultimately, you know, upon passing, are the right people getting the right assets and the right money at the right time in the most efficient manner without complications and emotion, as you mentioned? And can we help today to protect against any, you know, we'll call it unforeseen family drama? Because I don't think anybody really expects to have family drama. But as you mentioned, yeah, people are in a very unique and emotional state, and people deal with grief in very different manners. I've been part of a very, very wealthy, very well-known family. And after the passing of both parents, as we were, you know, going through the reading essentially of the will and the trust, an actual physical fist fight between two of the husbands of the two daughters, then the police had to be involved. And quite frankly, that fist fight could literally have been avoided by simply sticking a piece of masking tape on this item and putting one of the person's name on it and having a family discussion. So, so as you said, I think the idea of legacy planning is having a very intentional conversation. And in some cases, it might be a difficult conversation. Certainly, if you have a split family, you have children from, you know, previous relationships, you know, maybe there's children that were adopted, perhaps there's, you know, some disgruntled family members in your family, maybe you're estranged from some of your family. It's really important to have these conversations. And then, you know, on the fun side, I guess, if you really want to be thoughtful in creating a legacy, there are ways in which we can leverage assets and resources to create really some significant legacy for your family, really in a very, very tax efficient manner, by using the legally, ethically, moral way to kind of manipulate the IRS tax code, if you think about it, to create a legacy for what you leave behind after you're no longer here. So it's really, it comes down to you. You know, Jen, one thing I would say is, you know, this is why having a plan is so important. And when you think about a retirement plan, you're not necessarily thinking about this. You don't necessarily think about a legacy or even estate. Most people are just thinking about, what do we do with our money? Or how do we have an income plan? And those are obviously very, very important. But the estate planning and the legacy planning, I always say those are the invisible things. That's where the advisor brings the invisible value. Even something as simple as adding a per stirpes addition to a contingent beneficiary. And most people have never even heard of this. And so if you're 3 to 5 years from your own retirement, specifically if you have $500,000 or more, I really encourage you to reach out to my team. And if you're one of the first 10 callers on today's show, you're going to get our proprietary process, the entire full process we call the Madison Money Map, at no cost. All you have to do is call or text my team at 608-208-1800. Again, 608-208-1800. 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
4: Talking today with Christian Finfrock. He is the founder of Retirement Income Strategies in Evansville. That number again, 608-208-1800. That's 608-208-1800. As we talk today about the steps to take to get that legacy plan in place, and Christian, as you said, it's one of those things that can be overlooked. It can be not a lot of fun to think about, but gosh, when you think about things like the tax implications, this really, to me, is so important to have that conversation now, because there are tax strategies that we want to be thinking about as well. That's another part of this legacy planning conversation, right?
14: Well, yeah, especially since the laws have changed, right?
4: Yeah.
14: So if you have the bulk of your resources in retirement accounts, and I would say most of the families we work with, that's where their money's at. So now, if you you know, have been fortunate to have maybe have an inheritance, or perhaps you've sold a business, or you're about to sell a business, or maybe you sold a big property and you've got, you know, taxable money, that's a whole different conversation, and where tax planning is equally as important. But in most cases, those resources, in most cases, pass to your beneficiaries if you leave it behind at a step-up in basis. Mm-hmm. But retirement accounts, it creates a whole new set of challenges. In fact, you know, prior to 2020, if you had died and left money to your children or anybody that's a non-spouse, or if your parents had died and left money for you, you would have been able to stretch that tax obligation throughout your entire lives. Now, remember, retirement accounts, for the most part, are tax deferred. That means we got a tax deduction when we made the contribution. I'm talking about a 401k or a 457 or a thrift savings plan, maybe a 403b if you're a teacher or nurse, anything that you get a deduction for when you put the money in, then the money grows tax deferred. Of course, the downside is you have to pay tax in the future at whatever the tax rate is at that time. And the longer you delay that debt deferral, you know, it's usually compounding as well because it's growing, right? So you're not only delaying the tax obligation, you're delaying the, you know, the tax that it will be that on the bigger amount. And so now with the new law, your beneficiaries, if you leave retirement accounts to anybody that's a non-spouse, the new law says they have to pay all of the taxes at their tax rate, and it must be done in the first 10 years. And if we think about this, and it sounds a little almost morbid to say, but in general, you know, moms and dads are passing away usually either at the end of our working years or the beginning of our retirement years. And in both of those situations, we probably have the most amount of money we've ever had, and maybe even have the most highest income we've ever had. So instead of, you know, where they may have paid the tax at 12% or 22%, we might end up, or your children might end up paying it at, you know, 30% or 40% or even higher. So tax planning really is both estate planning and legacy planning. And in the world of financial planning today, the greatest gift we've ever been given is the ability to choose when to pay the tax. Again, folks, this is why it's so important as you approach retirement. It is in our opinions, it's very important to have a plan. Growing and accumulating wealth is really quite easy. In fact, if you just put your money in the market and hold on tight, that account has typically grown by over 10% per year. But things change and get more complicated when you get to the point of needing the money. So now typically your goals shift from growth and accumulation to, you know, number one, how do I preserve the wealth that I've accumulated? Meaning, how do I not lose it all in the market? Number two, I'm going to have to start taking money out. So how do I take it, and what accounts do I take it from, and in what order? But there's so many other things that go into it, as you can tell from our conversation today. And so we think you really need a plan. And at Retirement Income Strategies, that's all we do. 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
2: A bandwagon fan. The biggest insult in sports. But this summer, during the FIFA World Cup, it's an invitation, America. Never watched soccer before? Perfect. Think a corner kick is a karate move? 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
9: As families head into summer travel season, there's one thing many people forget to plan for. What happens if someone gets sick when you're away from home? Joining us now is Dr. Peter McCullough with some smart ways to be prepared before summer begins. Doctor, summer is supposed to be relaxing, but travel can come with surprises. So why is summer a time when families should think ahead medically?
10: Because there's always stress about getting sick on a trip and then ending up in the urgent care.
9: What are some of the most common issues that families will run into during these summer trips from a medical standpoint?
10: Various forms of food poisoning or traveler's diarrhea, getting viral upper respiratory tract infections that get too far along and they become a bacterial secondary infection like a bronchitis, then of course usual things like bladder infections, yeast infections.
9: So what do you recommend people do before they leave on their trip?
10: Everybody should consider having a medical emergency kit. 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
3: And even if we do look at it, we look at it when it's too late, right? So, you know, February and March roll around and we start thinking, hey, it's tax time. We're going to have to start doing our taxes. We start getting our W-2s and 1099s and 5498s. And then we collect all these documents. We fill out a thing and we send it into our tax person, you know, who crunches some numbers and then sends us back a message that says, hey, you're either getting X numbers of dollars back or you owe money in. And now, by the way, people that owe money in get really frustrated and say, how can I owe money? I think that's a good thing also, right? If you're getting a refund, that means you overpaid the IRS. They kept your money for a year, paid you zero interest, and they're simply refunding what you overpaid. Whereas if you underpaid, you know, as long as you don't underpay too much. The problem is if you underpay too much, you get a penalty.
4: Yeah.
3: But at least you had control of your money. And maybe even if it's in a bank account, you made 0.01%, which is 0.01 more than what they were paying you. So anyways, the most people are working with the tax preparer. And, you know, most financial advisors are, you know, their job's to sell investments. They're not giving, you know, tax planning advice or financial planning advice at all, quite frankly. And so the gift is we get to choose when. We get to choose when to pay the tax. We have to pay the tax. We all know that. Taxes are inevitable, as is death, but we get to choose when to pay them. So what I always ask the families I work with is do you believe, this is your money, not mine. What do you believe? Do you believe that between now and your death, the tax rates in this country are likely to be lower than they are today? Or do you think they're likely to be higher than they are today? Number two, when you put money into these accounts, whether it be your investment accounts, your retirement accounts, quite frankly, even your bank account, when you put money anywhere that's not your pocket or in the mattress or your safe, you're putting it there so that it increases over time or decreases. And likely the numbers increase, right? We wouldn't put our money in the bank if it went down in value. Mm-hmm. And then lastly, if God forbid both of you died today and you had a choice to leave your children or beneficiaries or organizations, you had a choice to leave them taxable money or tax-free money, which would you choose? And almost everybody would agree it's far more likely taxes will be higher in the future. It's certainly more likely the values will be higher. And if I could, I'd rather leave tax-free money. Well, all of that screams to tax-free accounts, of which there's really only two of them. Roth IRAs and cash value life insurance, properly structured. I got to be careful. It's got to be properly structured. And of course, the HSA, you know, is another option. But most of us do the wrong things at the wrong time, because when we're young and we have kids, you know, for most of us, there's more month than there is money. And we just want any tax benefit we can get. So your tax preparer says, hey, if you put money into your 401k or your IRA, you'll get a tax deduction. So you put $1,000 in, you get to lower your current taxes by $1,000. But then that $1,000 grows over time and gets to, you know, $500,000 or $1 million or $2 million. And you don't pay any tax on that deferral. But down the road in retirement, when you have a whole giant bucket of money now, and you take that money out and spend it, now you have to pay the tax at whatever the tax rate is at that time. Whereas if you just paid the tax in the beginning, right? Even though it doesn't feel like you have a lot of money, if you just paid the tax on that $1,000, now it grows tax-free. But the beauty is when you take it out in the future, in retirement, when it's a much bigger bucket of money, you don't pay any tax regardless of what the tax rate is. Additionally, if you end up in a situation like a fair number of my clients are in, where 73 comes around, and you have to take an RMD out of your traditional IRAs and 401ks, that's not required of the Roth IRA. You can continue to let it grow tax deferred. If and when you spend that money, it's tax free. And two, in my opinion, of the most beautiful parts of this are when the first partner dies, remember, you're losing one of the two Social Securities. You lose the lower of the two, right? Now that survivor also now pays taxes at a higher rate because they're a single tax filer and you have half the deductions and exemptions based on what you had the year prior. So you have less money, higher taxes. And in many cases, over 90% of the time, female survivors actually spend more money after the death of their partner. So we have this triple whammy when the first person dies. We have less income, higher taxes, and possibly more expenses. And so to satisfy that, we now take tax-deferred retirement account distributions to make up for that, which causes possibly higher taxes, higher tax on Social Security and Medicare, maybe even an IRMA penalty. And we end up in what we call kind of this tax torpedo. And you dwindle the money down much faster. In fact, you have a much higher probability of running out of money as a widow because of this. Whereas if I just paid tax in the beginning, if I need that money now, it's already been taxed. It's tax-free. In fact, if all of your money's been taxed, it's likely you could even be in a 0% tax bracket because your Social Security would be tax-free. There is no required distribution. And now if you pass away and leave any money behind, it goes to your beneficiaries tax-free as well. So it comes down to choosing when to pay the tax. The problem is most people have never really worked with somebody that is more forward-thinking. They're looking either at today or they're looking at the past. And when it comes to a retirement plan, our job is to be very proactive and make decisions based on everything we know today, but what's the probability of things looking like in the future? And by the way, even if we're wrong, even if tax rates are the same in the future, but likely the value is more, and in some of our situations, I'll use my situation, I'm not married. So if I die, my kids are getting the money. So either they pay the taxes or I pay the taxes. And in that case, that to me is my family legacy. I would rather pay the tax today, even if I'm wrong, because I get the money tax-free and my kids get the money tax-free. So folks, again, if you're 3 to 5 years from your own retirement and you've saved $500,000 or more, tax planning is at the core of what we do. I encourage you to call or text my team and we'll waive our upfront financial planning fee for the first 10 callers. The number is 608-208-1800. 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
4: Talking today with Christian Finfrock. He is the founder of Retirement Income Strategies in Evansville. That number again, 608-208-1800. That's 608-208-1800. Christian, as we talk today about factors to consider when it comes to legacy planning, and again, I know you said this a few minutes ago, I've told you this before, you are literally the only person that I know in the whole world who does describe the IRS tax code as a love letter. But you're right in that it gives us what we need in order to make smart decisions. It's just a matter of working with somebody who knows what all is in there and how to put things together. And the other thing, Christian, I don't know if people truly understand the domino effect when it comes to taxes. When you make one financial decision, how these things can, you can end up inadvertently bumping yourself into a higher tax bracket if you start taking Social Security without thinking about tax ramifications, when you start taking your required minimum distributions. I don't think people understand just the domino effect that can happen here when you start making some of these financial decisions without thinking about the rest of it.
3: Yeah, most people haven't even given this any consideration. I recently met with a younger family. I'll say younger because they're less than 60, more than 50, but younger than 60. And they're in a really, really great situation. In fact, married couple, two Social Securities, three pensions. One person went to the military at a very young age, served 20 plus years, retired with a full military pension, currently working as for the U.S. military, but as a civilian and going to have a second pension. And the other person works in the Wisconsin retirement system. And so, but they've also been really good savers. The problem is the advisors that they've been working with all of these years were just, you know, mutual fund salespeople and didn't do any planning. And so, you know, as I pointed out in this particular situation, if one of them dies, not only are they losing the lower of the two Social Security, they're losing two of the pensions, which quite frankly, could potentially be catastrophic. Now they do have retirement savings, but all of it is tax deferred. And so as I, you know, I ran this assessment and put this into my retirement calculator, we have an option on our planning tool that can, you know, essentially say, well, what would happen if one of you died? And it's not my favorite thing to do with the couple, but sure, people want to see that. And it showed, you know, how drastic that would have been, you know, depending on if, of course, that spouse passed away and when. Yeah, you know, the spouse was going to run out of money. And so I said, you know, the good news is we're young and we have a lot of time. We can start paying the tax on this other money. And quite frankly, we've got quite a few years until Medicare. And so we kind of don't really have a limit. Now, when you get to Medicare, we've got to be sensitive of the IRMA limit if we don't want to have that penalty on our Medicare premiums. And so they were somewhat dumbfounded. They were, I mean, almost angry, quite frankly. They couldn't believe that nobody in their life had ever mentioned this. None of their tax preparers, none of their financial advisors, none of their bankers. And they said, you know, these are people that have worked with professionals their entire life. They've moved, of course, throughout the country, being in the military. And they were both teachers at one point in time as well. And so I said, well, you know, don't be angry. This isn't that you had bad advisors. In fact, they were probably really great advisors. They just didn't do this kind of advising, right? Most advisors, their job is to sell investments and help you grow it. In fact, if you ask many of them, they can't even offer tax advice. And so at Retirement Income Strategies, we're looking at comprehensive retirement planning, including not only legacy and estate, but also the taxation of your money today, tomorrow, and in the future.
4: So Christian, talk a little bit about how do we bring all of this together? Because it's one thing to be thinking about things like legacy planning, thinking about tax planning. Talk a little bit about how important it is to have a plan that encompasses more than just these two things, but all of those areas of your retirement finances.
3: Yeah, you just have to work with somebody that looks holistically at everything, right? So our first step is, our first step is just sending you a little homework packet that you complete for the first visit. And the first visit, we don't even really look at it. We just get to know each other. What worries you? What keeps you up at night? How did you meet? Tell us about the kids. You know, what do you want your retirement to look like? But then we take all that information back to our lab and we dissect and analyze, and we send you a couple of different links, and we walk you through all of this, and we're just gathering, you know, all kinds of information. We're really looking at everything within your financial situation, your Social Security, your pensions if you have it, all of your retirement accounts, your brokerage statements, your annuities, your life insurance, your long-term care, your bank accounts, your all of your expenses, your mortgages, your car loans, your student loans, your real estate, part-time job, anything you can think of. And we're analyzing and we're looking for problems, right? Doesn't mean you've done anything wrong. It just looks like, based on what you'd like to have happen and what your biggest concerns are, if we don't correct these, it might possibly derail your ability to have the retirement you had hoped for. And then at that second visit, once we've done all of this analysis and we've had this conversation, we just say, hey, are these situations you'd be comfortable ignoring, or if you'd rather fix them? And if you'd rather fix them, we say, hey, are we the right team? Are you ready for us? And if so, let's build a plan. So those of you that are listening, it can be overwhelming. Mm-hmm. All you have to do, if you're 3 to 5 years from retirement and you've got $500,000 or more, is pick up the phone. 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
4: Thanks for joining us today on Retirement Income Strategies with the Madison Money Guy. Christian Finfrock is founder of Retirement Income Strategies in Evansville. He is the Madison Money Guy. And on this show, we talk a lot about all the different risks to your money in retirement. We talk a lot about volatility and taxes and longevity. But research from Vanguard indicates investors often underestimate the risk of cognitive decline. And you know what, Christian, I'll tell you, this one does scare me. It really stresses me out thinking about this cognitive decline. It can rob you of your best judgment, and sometimes it can go unnoticed for a long time. So with that thought in mind, we have a top five list for this week. And Christian, it's the top five scams that you should be aware of.
3: Yeah, I'm actually interested and dare I say excited to talk about this. Hey, we just actually had a client. Well, listen, I've been doing this for 20 years and I've had several clients.
4: Yeah,
3: so this is a very important topic. And by the way, these scams are getting so sophisticated.
4: They are, yeah.
3: And it's kind of crazy the amount of time. You know, I've always said this too. I'm going to go off on a tangent here. The amount of time, effort, and energy that criminals put into their criminal activity, if they had just put that into something
4: being
3: legal,
4: productive, right,
3: they'd run the world.
4: Yeah.
3: I mean, it's, you know, some of these criminal masterminds, it's just the thought that goes into it.
4: Yeah.
3: Just do what's legal and right and be a hero. Well, anyways, this client was not, in my opinion, in mental capacity decline at all. Relatively new into retirement, very successful in their working years, and was scammed out over $250,000. And now this client is very okay with me sharing this story, obviously not their personal identity, which I would never do. But I mean, his words to me were, if it can happen to me, it can happen to anybody.
4: Yeah.
3: So
4: can you share at all what type of scam it was?
3: Yeah, it was essentially a phishing scam. I mean, you know, I don't know the details, but it was such a big deal that it was, you know, there was a newspaper headline and there was a news coverage story. And so I really don't have the details, but I know that it was a phishing scam and something that he just absolutely believed to be true. You know, what I would say is even in our email here, I'm sure all of our listeners that, you know, have email, I get emails daily that really do look very real, but you know, you just kind of sort of know that there's no, also get emails that come from me. So they don't, you know, they're sending them to all my employees, but I'm getting one that comes to me and I'll just quickly send a Teams message and say, hey, be careful. But yeah, I think this is an important thing. And these people that fall for these things, these are not unintelligent people. They really sincerely believe that they have either won something, inherited something, or something good is going to happen. And I know there's other ones we'll get into, so I don't want to ruin it, but because some of it could be romantic.
4: Yeah. Oh, yeah. I mean, there's all sorts of ones. And to your point about, you know, it's not necessarily people going through cognitive decline. I think anytime you're entering a new phase of life, when my daughter, who is like a Gen Zer, she fell for a phishing scam when she got to college. She got this job opportunity thing from some campus list. And at first she thought it was legit until they started saying, you have to tell us within 24 hours or you're going to this opportunity and you need to provide all this information. And that's when she thankfully brought it to my attention. And I said, you know, nobody who's trying to hire someone is going to put that level of pressure on you and being like, I need a copy of your driver's license right now via email. So, I mean, it just anytime you're entering a new time of life or there's anything changing with a new job or whatever, that presents opportunities for these scammers. And Christian, my daughter also told me some of the AI stuff. Now they're doing like voice scams. So it's kind of like they're creating phone calls using the voice as close to the voice of a loved one as they can, and it's super creepy. So
3: yeah, well, you know, because it's the one of the more popular ones that I have seen, and I think all of us, at least Jen and in your and my demographic, have probably had somebody in maybe the next upper demographic, the baby boomers, or maybe even a little older, the publisher clearinghouse scam.
4: Oh, yes.
3: And I think this one is so, I think it just goes, I don't know if it goes to your, what do you call it, your heartstrings or just your emotions, because everybody knew what the publisher's clearinghouse was, right? Mm-hmm. I'll bet you, I'm going to do a little experiment because I bet my kids have no clue what the publisher's clearinghouse yeah. was. But I had another scenario where it was my client's mother, and this company was so slick that they actually sent a cab company to her home every, I think, I don't know if it was weekly or monthly, and would take the cab, would take her to the bank to do the withdrawal or whatever it was, money order. And the withdrawal was always under the $10,000 limit. So it was a series. When my client finally found out, this had been going on for years, and we're talking again, another hundreds of thousands of dollars of $9,000 transactions or $9,500 transactions. Mm-hmm. And even when she confronted her mother over the situation, her mom was still 1,000% convinced that she had won the publisher's clearinghouse and she was going to get, you know, this gigantic settlement. And, you know, my frustration is, even though there's, so by the way, for those of you that don't know, there are limits set mostly for anti-money laundering. This came about after the terrorist attacks in the early 2000s, but financial institutions, us included, have to make a report, and it's called a suspicious activity report of anything $10,000 or more, especially if it's just reoccurring. But criminals know that if you keep it lower than that,
4: just
3: you
4: can a bunch of them. Yeah.
3: Right. But in my opinion, if we had a client that was doing a series of several, you know, 95, 95, 95, it would internally raise another red flag, because sure. you're supposed to use common sense.
4: Right.
3: And so I'm not blaming the bank in this situation. Certainly, I just find it unusual. The bank didn't.
4: Yeah.
3: There was no red flag before they finally found out that she was being scammed.
4: Right. All right. What about precious metal scams?
3: Yeah.
4: And I mean, they're, you know, I guess you explain what to be watching out for here, because you do see all sorts of, you know, the only way to survive pending doom is by owning gold and precious metals yeah. and that type of thing.
3: Well, we get this a lot, actually, right? So we have a lot of, usually when they ask me, I know that it's not normally a scam, but it's somebody selling something. They're usually selling a subscription to something, or they're selling the actual gold. And so, you know, it commonly starts as, you know, like you and I have already mentioned, these are spam emails or videos forecasting the collapse, government seizures. Or I've also seen where it's like, you know, these are claims to be hidden tax secrets. One of the more famous, this didn't affect any of my clients, but it was very well known in the retirement planning space, was a company that was essentially claiming that you could put your IRA into gold. Mm-hmm. And you know, you can't, by the way, you cannot put gold in an IRA ever. It's not legal. You cannot put gold in an IRA. Okay. You can't put collectibles. You can't put art. You can't put life insurance in an IRA. And so, you know, people were doing this. I don't even think that it got found until, I think what happened is that the IRS penalized a person that was doing it. And then ultimately it found this gigantic scam where it was essentially just somebody just taking money and, you know, I guess a Ponzi scheme, but there's no way to put money out. So anything that just forecasts the complete collapse of the government currency, the currency, it's very, usually very political tone. It should always raise a red flag. I mean, I think in general in life, if it's too good to be true or it's just too bad to not avoid it, it should raise some sort of maybe I should research this a little bit better, but you know, these companies go through great lengths.
4: Oh, yeah.
3: You know, their websites, and it just looks and sounds real. And like you said, I am very fearful for the fact that AI can impersonate well-known people. You know, one thing I would say is certainly for our clients, you know, we always recommend our clients to contact us if they have things like this. Not that I would say we're experts in the scam space, but usually I've been doing this long enough that I've seen other things. Also, one of the more important things as you age, again, this is not necessarily a cognitive ability type of a situation, but there should always be a person that your financial organizations can contact if they have concern. Mm-hmm. You know, if there's no way that the financial institution can find this out, it's not going to trigger it. But in our world, certainly at age 65, we have a reliable person. It may or may not be the spouse. We like to have another person. It could be a child. It doesn't have to be, that we can reach out to and just say, hey, you know, check in on mom and dad, check in on, on grandma, grandpa.
4: Right.
3: And then also, you know, again, you know, part of having a plan is working with a team of professionals in various areas of of finance. Even here at Retirement Income Strategies, we're not lawyers. 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And we have a series of a professional network to other experts that we can reach out to, even in scenarios like this, including lawyers that may have defended these types of things in the past. 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
1: Christian, I think maybe one final point when we talk about some of these scams is to just be mindful about what's going on in the world around you, because you hear headlines about some of these bank failures, and then that's when we see some of these precious metal scams pop up. We had COVID payments going out a couple years ago, and that's when the Social Security scam started popping up. So just be mindful of the world around you and some of the headlines and some of the news that could play into the motivation behind some of these folks. So I think that's one final thing to think about.
0: Yeah, be cognizant of what's happening. But here's another one as we wrap up today. This is one we're seeing more and more. And I've seen even one of my own family members, who shall not be named, fell for this. But these are romance scams. So this is typically somebody that poses as a very successful person from a different part of the, usually of the world, potentially of the country. And they develop very deep relationships, phone calls, text messages, emails, and then it turns to needing money to help with family, or in some cases, just to travel to see you. And a lot of times these are very successful families. They just can't get access to their money. One of the most notable examples of this that just popped into my mind is a show on Netflix called The Tinder Swindler. And I'm not sure that this is exactly the same, because this does seem to affect, I would say, retirement aged single men more than others. But like I said, I've seen it happen to a family member that is younger than me, actually. And this was somebody, their excuse for never meeting in person was that they couldn't travel due to COVID restrictions. But they were sending money to help with the family and saving up because they were going to move here and get married. And we're talking, this went on for 2 years. Goodness. And this person even videoed. There was video. So at least in theory, it was a real person. But at the end of the day, it turned out to be a total scam. And you have to be careful with this. So anything that draws on your heartstrings, or anything that sort of predicts gloom and doom or too good to be true, just watch out for it. Folks, we're talking about scams today. That's just one of the things to be aware of as you head into retirement. To learn more of these things, specifically if you're 3 to 5 years from your own retirement and you have $500,000 or more, I invite you to call my team at 608-208-1800. You can also go to our website, madisonmoneyguy.com. And for the first 10 folks on today's show, you'll get the Madison Money Map, which is our proprietary retirement planning analysis. The number to call is 608-208-1800.
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2: 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Retirement Income Strategies is not permitted to offer, and no statement made during this show shall constitute tax or legal advice. 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

0: It's Marty McGee on ESPN Radio and the ESPN app, presented by Progressive Insurance. Turning to baseball action today. Or this Sunday, actually. The Yankees host the Dodgers. 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Kyle is a big-time Dodgers fan.
1: Yeah.
0: Do you get Jack?

0: backed up for the Yankee series?
1: Yeah, a little bit. I mean, now that we've had the Dodgers-Yankees World Series, probably a little bit less so. You know, I wanted that for a really long time. So, I mean, I'm still excited about it, but, you know, I'll be more excited when the playoffs roll around. That's for sure.
0: My mother, who grew up in the – my dad grew up a big Yankees fan because everybody his age grew up Yankees fans because they won all the time and Mickey Mantle and all that stuff. But my mom, who grew up in the 50s and 60s, she genuinely thought as a kid that the only two teams that were allowed to play in the World Series were the Yankees and the Dodgers. Because every year back in the day, that's the only two teams that were ever in it.
1: Yeah. Now, I was out in L.A. 3 weeks ago, and when I told people, you know, hey, I'm from North Carolina, you know, the East Coast, but I'm a huge Dodgers fan. They look at you, how? Why? And I'm like, well,
0: yeah.
1: My dad lived on top of a mountain and used to listen to Vin Scully, and it got passed down to me. So that's how that went.
0: That's it.
1: Yeah.
0: Yeah, well, it's like I grew up a Red Sox fan, and everybody's like, "How in the world did that happen?" And I mean, I certainly love the Braves, but I was a Red Sox fan. The reason was because in Shelby, North Carolina, T-ball, 5 years old, they put us all in a single file line in City Park, and there was a guy just pulling hats out of a box, and he put the hat on your head, and that's the team you were on. And I got a red hat with a blue B on it, and I could have very easily been a Mariners fan. That just was the hat that I, and Jim Rice was from just down the road in Anderson, so he was in the paper every day. And I became a Red Sox fan. And
1: hottest team in baseball right now. Congratulations.
0: Yeah, well, it wasn't that way when I was a kid. Mm-hmm. But back then, growing up in the Carolinas, you couldn't find another Red Sox fan. Now, if you swing a broom out here in Charlotte, you hit 12 of them.
1: Yeah, you ain't lying.
0: But that happens when you win, and it also happens when everybody from New England moves to the Carolinas. All right. This has all been garnish. It's all just been the appetizer. It's time for the main course. It's time for Hillbilly Headlines.
2: Hey, y'all, this is Coach O. Since these two jokers, Marty and McGee, won't let me in their pickup truck, I'm going to have to do the next best thing. That's right. It's time for Hillbilly Headlines. Go Tigers.
0: All right, Kyle Bailey, I'm going to start us off here. I saw this story earlier this week, and I can't stop laughing. And I actually watched the local TV coverage, too, and it was even better. Let's take on down to Florida, of course, naturally. This license plate has a woman's retirement community doing a double take. A South Florida woman says she never expected her routine vehicle registration renewal to turn into the hottest topic in her retirement community. Nancy Dello Stritto of Pompano Beach, of course, opened her mail expecting the usual paperwork. Instead, she found a newly issued Florida license plate that reads SQZ A55, that from a distance looks like it's saying, Mikey, can I say this word on the air?
3: Yeah, you can say that word.
0: Squeeze ass.
1: Yeah. Squeeze ass.
0: Oh, yeah. Well, see, Cuggy, that was a trap you just put me in.
3: No, you can say it.
0: The 77-year-old woman.
3: The donkey, we've been talking donkeys all day.
0: Yeah, that's true. See, there you go. It's just donkey. She's nearly 77 years old, says she was stunned by the plate and immediately questioned how it made it through the review process. She said, quote, "I don't think a senior almost 77 will be driving around with a plate that has that to say. When I saw that, I went ballistic." But what's interesting is if you watch the TV piece, she starts off by saying, "What an outrage."
3: Oh, we actually have the end, sound of the update if you want to hear.
0: Okay, well, yeah, roll it.
4: "I can handle it if I get a few honks here and there. Actually, being over 70, I might like a few honks."
1: See, hold on. First of all, as if we don't all know what takes place in nursing homes. All right, I just saw another viral video of a lady who's about to be evicted from her nursing home because she's thrown too many parties with too much booze.
0: And right, these Florida retirement communities.
1: Come on. We're not ignorant. We know what's going on in those. Come on, man. And not only that, last thing, these Florida license plates are made and manufactured at a state prison in North Florida. Right. So something tells me this was not an accident.
0: But it's quite the journey, this story, because she starts off by saying this feels inappropriate. And then at the end, she's like, no, I could use a couple of honks.
1: Mm-hmm. See, it's all a front. We all know how these nursing homes are. I look forward to the day at some point where I get, you know what, I shouldn't say that. Yeah. Never mind. I take it back.
0: Take your donkeys with you. Sir, you can't bring these donkeys. Marty and McGee are my friends. We're all retiring together.
1: I don't think I have a choice now but to name these donkeys Marty and McGee.
0: Squeeze donkeys. All right, what you got?
1: Oh, okay. Sorry about that. So the next one here. I'm new to the program, y'all. Florida restaurant letting you pay for your meal in Python. Listen, man.
0: Okay.
1: I'm not a big snake guy, but apparently Burmese pythons, one of the state's most notorious invasive species, right? They're full up with these things down there. Florida Fish and Wildlife Commission has implemented several efforts to remove these snakes, and you can apparently pay with a Burmese python at a Florida restaurant in lieu of real American dollars. So how about that? You go catch a massive snake, and you can pay for your meal with it.
0: Yeah. And, you know, the pythons are known, they're constricting, right? So there's some squeeze going on there, too.
1: Yeah.
0: Squeeze arse, squeeze snake, whatever. Hey, Kyle Bailey, thank you, man. It's so much fun. Go get you some donkeys. Chris Vickery, by the way, just checked in. He's captaining a boat on the Mississippi River. He says, my dad has a donkey to keep the coyotes away from his goats, and my mom wanted one.
5: Camp to camp, team to team.
6: 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Jaden Daniels, he was an inch away from the Super Bowl in his rookie season and hurt in his second season.
5: 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The countdown continues on ESPN Radio.
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5: 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This is Zimbrick Honda's Prep Mania Weekly. Alongside the dean of area high school sports, Dennis Semro, here's Riley Yauch.
14: Welcome in to ESPN Madison's Prep Mania coverage. Riley Yauch alongside the Dean of Area High School Sports, Dennis Semrau. And we are thrilled to be joined today by Todd Furgit, new executive director of the WBCA and head coach of La Crosse Central Basketball. How you doing today, coach?
16: Doing very well. Thanks for having me, guys.
14: Of course. And Dennis, I'll let you lead off with the questions.
17: Well, first of all, congrats on being named the executive director. Could you have imagined this even 3-4 years ago that, wow, I have to succeed a legend in Coach Pettigrew?
16: Yeah, you know, even 3 or 4 months ago, Dennis, you know, it's something that, you know, the process went down. There were some great candidates, you know, and you know, I was lucky enough to be chosen, but any direction they would have went, we would have been in really good shape, you know, overall. But I mean, no one person can do what Coach Pettigrew did. He is absolutely amazing. On a daily basis, we find out, you know, something else that he did that he just handled on his own. So there's no person that can replace him. We just have to do it together as a team.
17: Well, we got to give a shout out to Kenny Barrett, who stepped in as the interim when he was gone, and he's been such a big part of the organization. And how's that transition going so far for you?
16: It's been great. I mean, actually, Ken and myself and Randy Storley talk on a weekly basis, and in some cases, almost on a daily basis. And Ken and I just got off the phone a few minutes ago. We're heading down to the Dells tomorrow to work on some things, making sure we, you know, working with Just a Game for the clinic and All-Star Games and all those types of things. Just kind of working already, you know, looking ahead to next year. So Ken has been great. We've been, you know, and Randy, and the three of us have been working together. And, you know, together the three of us are trying to do what Coach Pettigrew did, but that is even difficult with three of us at it.
14: Todd, I know the biggest news right now in the world of Wisconsin high school basketball is the shot clock. For the average high school Wisconsin basketball fan, this season, what is going to look different? What's actually changing? Explain it to me like I'm 10 years old. Like, what's changing this year with the shot clock?
16: Okay, well, I appreciate that. So, first of all, we want to thank the WIA Board of Control for passing our proposal. What's going to happen this year, what they pass for this season, is that we would have shot clock can be used in non-conference games where it's mutually agreed upon by the schools. Okay. Now, for some schools, that might be a couple of games. For others, like, you know, a conference like ours, we're going to have 12 non-conference games. So we're going to be able to potentially use it in half of our games this year. In any case, what happens is that's going to be in place for the foreseeable future. Okay. And that starts with this season. As a part of that, it's been really interesting. After that passed a couple of weeks ago, the number of schools that have reached out to myself and other WBCA executive board members asking about, like, what type of shot clock can we get? Who are some of the vendors? You know, almost on a daily basis, we're hearing from schools because they're deciding here in the last 2 weeks, we're putting it in. We're getting it in for this upcoming season. Mm-hmm. So in any case, you know, we're just joining a national trend of moving in that direction. I think right now, if you count states that have full implementation in states that have like a pilot program or experimental program like we have, you know, you're probably talking 35, 36 states in the nation that have it in some form or fashion. Okay. So that's going to be in place starting this year. Next spring, what will happen is our second proposal was to bring the shot clock to full implementation. That would be in all games, including tournament games. Okay. Now that, because it's an added expenditure for schools, that has to go to a full membership vote, which will be next April. Okay. So between now and then, we, as the coaches association, we have to continually educate people, you know, what are the costs of the shot clock? Okay. What are the benefits of it? You know, what are some of the issues you might run into, you know, getting workers, all those types of things. So we're working on putting together, you know, some solutions for schools in regards to that. We're also working on trying to get a fund put together to potentially offer some grant money for schools that are struggling financially to help them. If next spring, if it passes a full membership vote, then it would go in place for all games starting in the 28-29 season. So really it's two separate proposals, Both of those passed the Board of Control here a couple weeks ago.
14: Amazing. Thank you.
17: You mentioned the non-conference, but tournaments, say like Mark Miller's tournament, Wisconsin Basketball Yearbook, they can, you think most of those tournaments will be using a shot clock?
16: Yeah, those are non-conference games. So as long as it's non-conference, absolutely they can use them. And I know Mark Miller's going to use it. I know the Midwest Classic that Brad Reinhart runs here for Aquinas in lacrosse, they're going to use it. So, and I know many other tournaments and showcases are going to do the same thing.
14: Coach, what would you say, what does success look like for the shot clock implementation this season? What data are you guys trying to collect that convinces the majority of coaches and fans and parents and student athletes statewide?
16: Yeah, well, what's interesting, I think with student athletes, I think we don't have to do much convincing.
14: Okay.
16: When I got back, I went, was part of the process this spring, and so Luke Francois and myself, Luke is on the WBC executive board, he and I went up and spoke on behalf of another one of our proposals, state term expansion, but we were up, and so when I got news that it passed, got back, we had actually a camp day that day, and I told our kids, and they all clapping and cheering, and they're really excited that we finally have an option of playing with it. Okay. It's we're excited about it. It's things that are going to be different. We have the benefit actually of playing in it when we play Minnesota teams, and we've done that the last few years. I just think, like, you know, for fans, they're going to see, I think, a more fluid game. You're going to see, you know, obviously end of half, the end of game situations. Some of it is really going to be turned over to the kids, and it's going to force them to critically think in those difficult situations, how to handle that. And so really what we found in our experience is it's been a really, really positive thing for our kids and for our team. And I think it's forced us probably on the offense end just to have more urgency in those games. And I think that's carried over and helped us in end of game situations or end of half the situations we've come back and play without it here in Wisconsin.
17: Now, you mentioned the cost factor. Is there like a general cost for that? And I guess you're looking at some gyms. Are you going to have it for varsity and JV? Are they going to have multiple shot clocks, or how does that, I guess, kind of come into play?
16: Yeah. So it's just for varsity games right now. Okay. And kind of getting back to what you asked earlier in regards to that survey, we actually have a committee that is working on that survey right now. I just talked to an individual who's part of that committee who's going to meet with the WIA here in the near future with LeVar Ridgway, who's the boys' representative. And just make sure that we're kind of putting that together, that we're getting both what the WIA wants, what the WBCA wants in terms of questions. We're now going to have the chance to collect data in Wisconsin. You know, that was one of the things that we've heard through the last several years in this process is, hey, we need data. We need data. Okay. If we're going to make this change, now we have a chance to actually collect it. We had proposed this 2 years ago and we're, you know, really not successful in any step of the way other than the coach's advisory level. And so we're really excited. Here we are 2 years later to have really a complete change now and have support from multiple committees and the Board of Control in the end.
14: Pivoting here, Coach, you mentioned another thing that's on people's radar, and that's state tournament expansion. I know myself, I'm a big college football fan. I hear playoff expansion, I get nervous. I'm like, oh boy, it's going to water down the competition. I don't know what the general fan feels when it comes to state tournament expansion with high school basketball here in Wisconsin. But for those who are skeptical, one, could you explain your plan for potential state tournament expansion, and why would that be a good thing for high school basketball here in Wisconsin?
16: Okay, so first of all, this process started about 5 years ago, roughly. Coaches, I was part of the WIA Coaches Advisory Committee at that time, and I was on for 3 years, and really each of the years I was part of that committee, that was a suggestion that was brought up. We would like to expand the state tournament. Okay. There was a plan that was brought forward a few years ago that proposed expanding it to six teams at Division I to fill the morning slot on Thursdays. And at that time, the Board of Control said, hey, that's not what we want. We want a comprehensive plan. Okay. Not a Band-Aid plan. Those were the words that were used. We're like, okay, absolutely. So we went to work and we really studied a lot of different states to see what they were doing. You know, interestingly enough, not only Midwestern states, but I reached out to an individual that had a connection to the Idaho State Tournament. And in Idaho, they bring eight teams to state for six divisions. Okay, it was really, really interesting how that they had that broken down. And obviously, we were not going to go to six divisions, you know, eight for all six. But our proposal was to maintain the five divisions we currently have and bring eight teams from each division. Okay, you know, why would we do that? Well, you know, right now within Wisconsin, out of all the sports, I believe football is the only sport that has less team representation. Football is just over 3% of their teams. Basketball is 4%. Okay. Many other sports are, you know, 7, 8, 9%, or maybe even more. Okay. So in terms of overall sports, Wisconsin or basketball in Wisconsin is the second lowest representation. Okay. When we looked at other states, we're like, okay, what states are most comparable to us? Really the two that came down at, in terms of population, in terms of number of schools and so forth, were really Minnesota and Iowa. So we looked at what they were doing. Okay. Both in Minnesota, for example, Minnesota has 404 schools, and they have eight teams at state for all, they have four divisions, but they have eight teams at state for all four divisions for boys and girls. That's 8% of their teams in Minnesota. Iowa has about 350 some odd schools. They have 9% of their boys teams and they have 11% of their girls teams. Okay. Now in Minnesota, and I know in Iowa in the past, they had consolation brackets. We don't want to do that. Okay. All we are looking for is to take the quarterfinals, okay, and have them be part of the state tournament. Currently now they're called the sectional finals, okay, but they would now be part of the state tournament on Wednesday. So the state tournament would start a day earlier, okay, and we would have three separate venues. For the girls, it would be the Resch Center, the Crest Center, and St. Norbert's up in Green Bay. For the boys, it would be the Cole Center, potentially the Fieldhouse. Coach Gard is working with us to help us get the Fieldhouse. He wants to potentially maybe look at playing a game or two there in the future for nostalgia's sake. And then also with the Alliant Energy Center undergoing a $100 million renovation, that's another great venue, okay, that we would have potentially available. And we have a fourth one in Madison with Madison College, okay? So we really need three, but we have some multiple options available there, okay? And all it would be, and on Wednesday would be, that's where the quarterfinals would take place. Really then Thursday, Friday, and Saturday would pretty much be the same that it currently is, okay? Now, you know, why would we do it? Why would we expand? First of all, when you talk to, I just met with a coach yesterday from Minnesota, okay? Minnesota expanded to eight a number of years ago. They in no way, shape, or form feel that it's watered down. Okay, they feel, hey, legitimately, they have eight teams in each division that are representative. Okay, they have 404 schools. Wisconsin, we have 495 boys teams and 458 girls teams this past season. So we have significantly more teams, yet we're significantly less in our representation at state. So we know we can do this. You know, we have some work ahead. We got to, you know, look at the financials in terms of renting the facilities. We got some preliminary numbers that look really good. You know, some people have said, you know, what's another reason for doing this? Well, one of the things we also heard is, you know, we don't like when we have sectionals that are stacked. A great example is Pewaukee, Wisconsin Lutheran a few years ago. We have Con Knipple, one of the greatest players ever to play in the state of Wisconsin. We got to see him one time at state tournament. Okay, because who did they have to play? One of the other, you know, greatest teams in Wisconsin history, Pewaukee. And so because of that, we got one look at Con Knipple, and it was an unbelievable year, his senior year, when he was able to play there. And so, you know, this having eight sectionals allows us to divide the state in a much better way than just having four currently does. I mean, if you look at the map, it's really difficult for the WIA with the current just four sectionals. In some areas, you really have no option of how to break those up. So this would give us eight ways to divide it instead of four. Okay. The other thing is this too, is you could have two really good schools that are very close to each other that we could separate in different sectionals. And in the end, when you get to state, those teams are seated. So they might be the 1 and 2 seed, even though they might be 10 miles from each other. If they're the two best teams in the state, we then potentially wouldn't see them till the state championship. If that makes sense. Mm-hmm. Another positive of this is currently right now, the regionals, we have that back to back with regionals Friday, Saturday. That was another issue coaches brought up. Okay. Well, this would address that. And what you would do is you would have a, Tuesday, Friday would be the regionals. Okay. And then Thursday, Saturday would be the sectionals. You still are going to have sectional finals, really the only game you're eliminating is that preliminary game or that first round game, initial game that would take place as part of the regionals previously.
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9: 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Joining us now is Dr. Peter McCullough with some smart ways to be prepared before summer begins. Doctor, summer is supposed to be relaxing, but travel can come with surprises. 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
17: Unfortunately, there seems to be one other wrench that just got thrown in. You heard about the Big Ten hockey tournament that Wisconsin could host. Yep. Yeah, that would take away Friday. So would that mean if you lose a Friday, you'd have to go Tuesday instead of Wednesday? Tuesday, Wednesday, Thursday, Saturday?
16: Well, already we're looking at, Wednesday is a potential day right now. Anyway, because of that, we have to decide, I think, moving forward here, and that's going to be the WIA's decision. Are we going to go Wednesday, Thursday, Saturday? Are we going to go with the current system? Okay, are we going to go Wednesday, Thursday, Saturday? Are we going to go Thursday, Friday at a different venue and then back to the Kohl Center again on Saturday? I think those are things that the WIA is going to, have to work through. But yeah, just like anything else, there's always going to be obstacles.
17: Right.
16: Nothing's
17: easy.
16: We really believe this. We believe that the kids and communities in our state deserve that opportunity to be part of the state tournament experience. And, we've had an opportunity to be down there a few times with our teams. And what I would say is this is the venue is great. But it's more about that experience of winning that sectional game on Saturday, okay, and then having that opportunity, for your community, your student athletes, your students who are, in band, the parents, the families, to have that 4 or 5 days between when you win that sectional and you take off for the state tournament are some of the best days in the school year. And for some kids, it's probably some of the best days, and their best memories in their entire lives. And so we just want to be able to give that to more kids and communities. We think that, those kids and communities and schools are deserving of that added exposure.
17: And one other thing was, this goes back to the fact we used to have 8 teams in Division I, and that Thursday was so popular. Now, yeah, there's a proposal, I think the WA wants Division I, but the membership will not pass that. It's got to be all divisions, 8 teams, correct? Yeah.
16: So one of the things we did, Dennis, that's a great comment. So we did a survey about a year and a half ago, and our data said at that time that 91% of the coaches in the state wanted state tournament expansion, and they were in favor of our proposal, okay? So the WIA asked us to do, an additional survey. They had some concerns about the initial one. So we hired School Perceptions, which is a firm that worked with 419 of the 421 districts in the state of Wisconsin. This is like, they're the gold standard for doing educational surveys. Okay. So they take the bias out. They worked on our survey, not only for state term expansion, but also for the shot clock. Okay. And any questions that maybe were not worded correctly or had some sort of bias to them, they removed it because that's their job. They said, we're not going to put this question out there because this is not a valid question. So we kind of let them take over. And so when we did the survey last fall, we actually had 80% of the schools in the state had at least one person respond. And we reached out to not only coaches, but we also reached out to ADs, principals, and superintendents. Okay. To our knowledge, it's the most extensive survey that has ever been done by a sport. Not only, most sports will just survey their head coaches. We surveyed various levels of administration. And what we found out is not only did the coaches overwhelmingly support this, okay, once again, but also the administrators. All 5 divisions of coaches were in favor of our plan, okay? It was 80% of the coaches. We lost, we were 91% the survey before. It went down to 80 because we did put in a WIA proposal of just 8 for Division I. In a very small percent of schools, Division I schools, supported that because, obviously understand it. It takes care of their division, but none of the other divisions did. And yeah, the membership will not support that. They will not support just 8 at Division I. That's what the survey told us. Okay. I asked School Perceptions. They said, well, how valid is this survey? And the guy said, hey, it's plus or minus 2%. He said, You have more than enough respondents. He said, I'm telling you, this thing is rock solid. Okay. So again, that's how we brought forward what we did. But again, not only do we have all five divisions of coaches, but principals, ADs, and superintendents also were in favor of this. So all we're doing is we're just following what the membership wants, what the administrators want, but also what the coaches want in the state of Wisconsin. And we know we can do this. We know, you know, there's a lot of work ahead, but it's the right thing for kids and communities in our state. And so we're excited about the future. Lots of work ahead, but we're excited about having the opportunity to eventually get this in place.
14: Todd, really appreciate the insight. I got one more question for you. On your, I guess, blurb describing you and your career on the WBCA website, along with state tournament expansion and the shot clock, it also mentions you're going to continue to focus on increasing girls' basketball participation.
17: Correct.
14: Could you elaborate a little bit on that? What's going on with girls' basketball participation? And I'm assuming there's an issue if you're going to be working on fixing it. So could you just please enlighten us?
16: Yeah, absolutely. So, this has been not only a trend in Wisconsin, but it's been a national trend over the last several years. Okay, and so a few years ago, I spoke at the Iowa Coaches Clinic in Des Moines, and you know, it's right at the height of Caitlin Clark, and this is really eye opening for me. So it's at the height of her career at Iowa. I'm thinking, hey, they have no problem with participation for Iowa girls basketball. Okay, I was wrong. They actually had a session set up to address that concern. And so this is not just a Wisconsin issue. This is a national issue. And so, you know, we've got a lot of work ahead here, but we can't allow those numbers to continue to go down like they have in recent years. I just had a conversation earlier today with Nikki Sutter. She's on a committee that we have in place that is working to address these issues. Okay. And there's a lot of different ideas out there. I think we've got some wonderful people. Laura Stavness is part of that. Paula Shedevi from Prairie du Chien is part of that committee. And so Nikki and I talked about, you know, hey, in the next probably 3 to 4 weeks, we're going to get together as a group and start really, you know, looking at what are some concrete things that we can do, steps that we need to take to start building those back up. And I really think we all agree it's got to start kind of at the ground level, grassroots approach, okay, and get girls interested again, you know, highlight them, bring exposure to them. You know, we had even suggested this. We said, hey, what a great way to work on state term expansion is allow the girls to try it first, to pilot it with the girls, to, you know, put a spotlight on them. Tell girls, hey, you double your chances to be part of a state tournament team with this expansion plan. And so we've even, you know, floated that out as a possible option. But we've got to be very intentional as we move forward, because it's just unacceptable where those numbers are at, and we got to get to work. And I don't have all the answers to that right now, and I don't think any of us do in the committee, but I know we're going to get some things in place here in the near future, and it's unacceptable. It can't happen. We got to get that changed.
17: Well, we just talked about three great topics. Is there anything now coming in as new executive director that you'd like to see changed as a coach? Anything else out there, a pie in the sky?
16: So are you talking like through the WIA? Are you talking through the Coaches Association? Or
17: as a basketball coach, what would you like to see to better the game other than what we just talked about? Is there anything out there? Is it the charge circle? Anything else?
16: Well, you know, I would say this, Dennis. You know, probably that the charge circle is something that, you know, down the road is something we could potentially look at. I know as I met with a coach from Minnesota yesterday, he talked about they have it in place. We played with it. The officials there, I think, were a little hesitant at first. Now they love it because it provides some clarity for them. So certainly that's something down the road. But, you know, I really think, you know, in the short term here, focusing on the shot clock, focusing on state term expansion. If we can get those two things taken care of and get it to where we really, where the membership is telling us where they want it, I think we're going to be in a great place, you know, basketball. And the WIA, you know, again, great people up there, love working with Melissa and LeVar, you know, and they've been, you know, great throughout this process, and just really look forward to continue with them in this journey of moving the game forward in our state for sure.
14: Well, Todd, really appreciate you taking the time to chat with us. I learned a ton today. I don't know about you, Dennis, but really appreciate the insight and everything you provided. And best of luck as the new executive director of the WBCA and for the La Crosse Central boys basketball team.
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8: Welcome into ESPN Madison's Prep Mania coverage. Riley Yauch alongside the Dean of Area High School Sports, Dennis Semrau. And today we are joined by one of the greatest coaches in Wisconsin basketball history, Laura Stavness, the head coach at Edgewood High School. Coach Stav, how are you doing today?
9: Oh, it's a great day. Sun's out, not raining. And I'm with you guys, so.
8: Amazing. Well, we appreciate having you. It's a little toasty today, but...
9: Not in here it isn't, but out there, yes.
10: Anytime we can talk basketball, though, right, Stav?
9: I talk basketball all day long. Talk sports all day long. It's a fun topic and a lot of excitement in the state with basketball. So
10: I go back to, I remember writing the first story when you were hired at Edgewood was with a Cap Time. So we go way back. Yeah. Can you imagine a career like this, that you'd be at a school for that long and the impact you've been able to make? Not just on the game, but on kids in general?
9: Well, first of all, that was a long time ago, and I was very naive. A lot to learn. And I think you, if you've been in it a long time, if you're lucky enough, blessed enough, you've had a lot of great people around you. You don't do it alone, whether it be your family, whether it be your assistants, the players, the administration. And, you know, for me, you know, I found a home at Edgewood, and it's a really, really a special place and very supportive. Not that there's not rocky times, like any job or anything that you have, but, you know, you do it because you love it and you love the people that you're working with and working for, and it's a partnership, and, you know, I'm just very blessed.
10: Well, we take it another, and she taught my son, she had my son in class,
8: so okay.
10: She gets sainthood for that right away.
9: Well, I got paid extra on the side for that one.
8: Dennis slipped her a few extra bucks for what she had to deal with there.
10: Matt loves you. He always. Yeah.

0: say hi. Yeah.
1: He's a great kid. A lot of enthusiasm. You know, kind of the kid that I think that I wish that more kids would be fans of and want to participate, you know, as a fan of sports or, you know, the fine arts or things like that, being really involved. And that's what we're trying to do.
2: And Coach, you mentioned you were naive when you first started as a head coach. What would you say has been the biggest change, specifically in girls basketball, whether it be coaching them, the game itself, since you started to now?
1: One, skill level. Kids are really more skilled, all right? And I think part of it is they have more access, which a lot of them have more access. There are parts, which we'll get into, that don't have access probably, but I think they have all their special trainers and things like that, and I just think the skill has gone up. The access is also by, you don't have to pay for that, but, you know, growing up when I went up, in high school, I practiced like 5-6 hours a day, and I didn't have the internet. So it was basically what I saw, maybe watching the Lakers and Celtics, right, playing, or going to one of the, you know, Badger games or something like that. And so then you go home and emulate that. Here, you have no reason not to get better, even, you know, in little small increments, because of the internet, looking up, how do I improve my ball handling, right? How do I become a better passer? Just your basketball skill, and then going out and finding time to work on those. And the other part is just your basketball IQ. You can watch replay games all the time, you know. I mean, if you want to. I do it as a coach, you know, just learning some things, you know. So I think that's probably a big area.
0: Speaking of change now, the shot clock is going to come in. It'll be non-conference games, you know, and then hopefully it'll get passed by the membership in next April. Your thoughts on that? Long overdue?
1: Yeah, I'm a big proponent for it. Not that I don't know if you'll see a great deal of change necessarily in some of the games, because the games we follow and go to a lot, the pace is pretty good. What I will say is I think you're going to see it at the end of games, or maybe at the end of halves, because of people running, being smart strategically and running more clock. You know, I'm not saying it's a full-out stall for a corner, you know, although there are teams that do that, pull it way out. But I do think now all of a sudden you have to score. So, you know, as much as it puts pressure on the defense to have to defend, you only have 35 seconds to defend. Offensively, you have to make that shot, right? Mm. Like, you have to take. And if it's a 1-2-point game, I could have, like, stalled that for, you know, work clock, work offense for a minute or two, right? And now all of a sudden it may end up in someone else's hands that I don't want it to be, whereas I could have had, you know, Anna Miller get fouled, Beanie get fouled, and be at the free throw line. Now, yeah, they might make a play, but I can sell out defensively and get it in someone's hands who might be the fifth option on that and will have to take the shot. So I think it puts a premium on us coaches, coaching up all of the kids, being ready for those moments, right? And if you fouled out a couple kids, maybe it's your 7, 8, 9, 10 that have those opportunities. So
2: is it fair to say you've already been concocting ways to utilize the shot clock come this year and beyond?
1: Yeah, I think when we, you know, lucky enough, won our first title in 2017, our fifth and sixth player, we, you know, made a conscious effort to get them to believe in their scoring and their ability to take the open shot, knowing that they were going to focus on Caitlin, Katie, and Estella, right? And so there was going to be a time where our fifth, sixth, seventh player had to be ready for their moment. And for us, it came in the semifinal game of the state tournament, where those other three couldn't score, and Bree and Hovde stepped up and scored, I think, our first like 12 points, you know, because they were wide open. I think that's, as a coach, you just got to evolve on that. We all rely on our stars so much that really, if you're going to get deep into the tournament, all these other players have to be able to be ready for their moment. And you got to continually grow their game and do that. Now, I'm not perfect in it, And obviously we try to go through Anna and Beanie and, you know, whoever the next person is that coming through, but which all smart coaches do. But I think you do have the six through or five through whatever need to be ready. So
0: besides that change, you're talking about expanding the tournament.
1: Mm-hmm.
0: That one hasn't been accepted yet. It seems to be kind of a work in progress. Do you think that's going to happen? And
1: I think at some point it will. You know, I think the idea is that, there's nothing. I just think the tournament is such a special. If you can make it be the tournament feel, it's such a great experience. You know, for the kids, what goes in the community rallies, right? And that we just don't have a lot of teams that get to go and experience that, right? In basketball, there's so many kids that play. And I think even for the small communities, me having grown up in one, it would have been awesome to be able to get there. And we had a shot, but we ran through Algoma. Algoma won the Class B the year before something or whatever, and then they dropped down to our C division when they had ABC, and they were just fully loaded, and we didn't get a shot. You know, like, we got, you know, yanked in the sectionals. And I think if it opens up where more people could go, more teams, and have that experience, because that's a lifelong memory. You're connected, right? But I hopefully it will go, and I think there will be a tournament feel. I think Resch Center has a little bit more flexibility in some things, playing some more games right where you would play state. UW is a little harder, especially with what's coming up with the clash of maybe the hockey and the boys basketball tournament. But there's some options out there. But I think it's really good for the kids and the community, and you're just trying to make memories and connect people.
2: Yeah, so for the opponents that would say, oh, this waters down the competition, it doesn't make it as special to get to the state tournament when you allow more teams, what would your counter argument be to that?
1: There's so many teams out there. I mean, there are a ton of teams that are trying to get to this one spot. And if you had, you know, at some point, you know, I think even like in the NBA, you have like a series, right? Like as you get going, the series becomes longer because of the really good teams. You want to see who shakes out. Here, you could have a bad night, or our sectional be stacked. Our sectionals being stacked has really cost some teams that you would love to see maybe some talent get through, but they just can't because of just placement or something like that. And I don't know. And then some of the other ones, it gives some, you know, other places maybe a shot to get there. I mean, it only takes one night to knock off maybe a number one seed, having lived through it a couple times, you know, and it's just the way it goes. I mean, that's a great thing about sports, too.
2: Mm-hmm.
1: It's a sad thing when you're on the one end, but it's a great thing, you know.
2: Mm-hmm.
0: Well, I missed the days of the D1s on Thursday where that was, you know, four games in a row was the attendance and everything else. It's been now the Resch Center for a while. That's where volleyball is, so kind of the home for girls basketball. I think that's a pretty good setting. Do you miss Matt? Obviously, being in Madison, you'd like to have it closer, but do you think that that's been a pretty good experience for the girls you haven't played up there?
1: Oh, I think Green Bay has been awesome for the girls up there. I think that, you know, obviously we wish it would be probably, you know, down in Madison because that's, you know, how I grew up, and people just associate that with the Capitol and being at state. And, you know, but I think, you know, having been in the private school championships down in Milwaukee also, that was a great venue when we were there. And now, you know, Green Bay, we've been there for several years now. We've kind of made that our home. They're very flexible. I don't know. I mean, I think that it's not, they don't gouge you with the hotels per se. And there's a lot, I feel like there's a lot more parking availability and you can get to things now. And they keep adding, the WIA and the, you know, they and Green Bay keep adding things to make it a central location and make it pretty special, right? I think volleyball's up there too, right? So I know that hockey was talking about it, but then they settled in the DeForest area, I think, with that new facility going up. But I just think that there's a lot of pros to it. The flexibility of lots of hotels, the venue being ours. I mean, we could grow the game when we talk about growing the game. You know, if we could ever schedule it and get the convention center right next to it and do some, you know, maybe some real growth for girls basketball, you know, some mentoring like they do with when we're talking NCAA, they do like a spring off where they have like round tables, right? And we could do round tables for youth or little like things. I mean, there's so much that we could probably expand up there. It'd be easier to expand up there than down here.
2: Coach, you mentioned growth of the game. Riley Yauch here with the Dean of Area High School Sports, Dennis Semra. We're talking with Edgewood basketball head coach Laura Stavnis. Coach Stav, one of the greatest women's high school basketball coaches in the state's history. I believe I saw today you're currently 14th all-time for wins in the state of Wisconsin. So congrats. But you mentioned growth of the game. When you hear the stat that women's basketball participation is down 25% over the past 15 years, according to NFHS. What does that make you feel? What does that make you think as a head coach?
1: Well, I mean, it's there's a lot that's behind that number. I mean, obviously, I'm a basketball lover, so it makes me sad. And then I think, what can we do? Not that I'm doing it the correct way or anything like that, because there's only so many hours in the day and what I can give of time. But I think that we've got to take a serious look, and I think the WBCA is willing to step in and really analyze that. You know, they've gotten a committee together to, you know, figure out what's happening statewide. You know, I think just using our area, you know, the youth level has got to be huge. I mean, right now everything is a pay to play, you know, quite a bit. I don't know if the you know, Edgewood has a Crusader youth program, but you also have to pay to get in, you know, play that. And then in the parochial level, we have a Maisel, which is, you know, the level of ball is kind of rec. So then people are looking for the next level, right? So we give them an opportunity. But to start a program, unless you have a donor, it costs money to start. So there might be a $300 fee, $350 to pay. Not everyone can afford that, all right? But in Madison in general, I think I saw that like Madison East had like 15 players out and they have 1600, you know, kids in their school. So the question is, how can we get more kids? But with you right now in a time where skill level, there's such a discrepancy in skill level. If you don't get started and stay with it, you know, you can be wiped off the map because you don't feel comfortable or confident enough to play with some of the people that are getting the trainers, playing all the time, doing that. So what are the things that take away fees, you know, give varsity coaches and other coaches where we have the contact, where we can work with them all the time, right, to build this up. But also we have to understand that it's just one sport. Multi-sport athletes are good, but you don't see that very much. Everyone thinks that you have to have, in order to make this team, you have to be like specializing. And really, I think a lot of injuries happen because of that. It's not good for your mental health. I have kids that do play only basketball, but they do other things also. But it might not be a sport at Edgewood. Does that make sense? But most of the kids, I think we have a feel that I want you to do multi-sport. I want you to make the summer stuff when you can. You know, if it's a choice of going out on the boat or skipping a workout in the morning versus coming, I'd rather have you in the morning. But if you need a day, because you just need a day, go take the day. You know, I mean, so I don't know. I think there's so many things that we could do that we're not just rigid to help kids, help get kids involved in the sport itself. Getting fees down, having access to varsity coaches and just coaches in general, and having not a system, but just teaching the game as a game that you can go out and play 5-on-5 pickup.
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11: 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The biggest insult in sports. But this summer, during the FIFA World Cup, it's an invitation, America. Never watched soccer before? Perfect. Think a corner kick is a karate move? Sure, why not? Prefer sports where players can use their hands? Me too. Just here for the snacks? Now we're talking. So grab a bag of Lay's and jump on the bandwagon. We're undefeated. Lay's, the official sponsor of the FIFA World Cup 2026.
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0: Well, it's interesting. We teach kindergartners how to share. Sometimes we need to teach coaches how to share that every sport's now year-round. You got soccer, club volleyball seems to be a big impact, that girls want to play basketball. Well, you got the club volleyball season when club volleyball ends, so that impacts on it. I know AAU is only through junior year, but club volleyball goes through senior year.
1: Yeah.
0: So you think that's kind of having an impact too? That
1: I do think, you know, obviously, and I think every area of the state is different of what their challenge is, you know, in terms of stuff. I think that in our area, the success of volleyball is very huge with UW. Mm-hmm. There is the semi-professional team now that is here also. So that obviously has an impact. But also soccer has a semi-professional team. The soccer team has done well here. And then you have softball. Softball made it into the NCAAs, you know, had, and they have a I think they have a semi-professional team because our athletic trainer is working that. Basketball has, you know, it's up in the Oshkosh area, right? So it's nothing directly here. So our area, that's what we see. Volleyball, you know, all these other things. UW in women's basketball, I thought, had a pretty successful year last year. That will help your area, right? In another area of the state, I talked to coaches, and they have soccer. Soccer is their nemesis, right? And that happens at an early age. I was reading about it, and not just about the soccer, but in general, it's not the elementary kids that we're losing. Those are pretty solid numbers. It's the middle school kids. You know, that's where you make the decisions about doing club and things like that. And I think it's awareness for parents. And we have to be honest about, you know, kids aren't going, the percentage of kids that go on and play college, any sport, is so small, right? And, you know, I think we have to all look at what our practices are to get kids to go out and do that. And it's not, you know, just sit on the bench. It's how can you contribute that, your culture? What kind of culture are you having where, you know, kids will still show up at 7 a.m. all summer to work out, and they might not see a lot of minutes on the court, but they love who they're playing with and love competing and doing that. You know, and yes, there's a skill level at some point, right? I mean, let's be serious, there is. But I think for the most part, the idea of kids deciding when they're in sixth grade that they're not going to play anymore, or fifth grade, is crazy. Because then they go to, you know, a sport and they get cut from that sport, right? And, well, you know, I mean, we have kids at Edgewood that just do the club volleyball thing just because they love the club volleyball, and they don't even play for our high school anymore. They like, you know, just because they've made friends. And you know, basketball is a challenging one. The skill level is in the physicality and the running and the conditioning. So we have some things that are challenging, but I think that we can figure it out. The other thing I read was that, you know, there are some schools that only have a varsity program. And that is, and some of the conference bylaws require you to have a varsity program and not, so you can't have just a JV program, which is, for the girls' side, we have to look at that, because you really, if you're not competitive at a varsity level, then let them play JV and build their program up. Because no one wants to get crushed at the varsity level, right? So that competitive balance happens within conferences, happens within not just seeding, right, when we're seeding teams, but across the, you know, what does that look like? A few years ago, Portage didn't really want to, I do not believe they wanted a varsity That's team. Correct, right? And they had to put one in versus have the JV, and they were playing with freshmen and sophomores. So what are we doing in our bylaws and things like that that could help specifically girls basketball? And boys and girls are different at two different states right now, right? But Green Bay Southwest, I think Southern, is it Southwest, didn't have a team for years. And I think my understanding, what I read, is they are building from low levels up. And so they're getting that excitement, right? They don't, you know, and it takes a while. They talk about it takes four to 6 years. You got to withstand, you know, withstand that. You got to have people that believe in it and buy in, because we live in a world that wants immediate gratification, right? We want results right away. And things like that, they don't happen.
2: Amazing.
0: Well, congrats. You've had a great career, and hope we got you for a few. And coming in part of the WBCA board, so. She'll be one of our leaders here coming up here. We don't know if it's this year or next year with the transition period, but
1: I just go with the flow.
0: Yeah, that's it. That's staff right there.
1: Yeah.
2: Well,
1: yeah.
2: We appreciate your insight, Coach. Amazing stuff. For the Dean of Area High School Sports, Dennis Semrau. For Coach Staff, my name is Riley Yauch. This has been ESPN Madison's Prep Mania coverage.
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21: The News 3 Now First Warn Weather Team is certified for delivering the most accurate forecast in the entire state of Wisconsin. 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
27: Interesting to see if the Yankees step up and pay big, you know, big prospect price for Hunter Goodman.
28: Sticking in New York, you know, a lot of companies are using AI, so obviously sports teams are going to use AI. Doesn't sound like Major League Baseball is a big fan of teams in baseball using it. Allegedly, the Mets use it the most. Buster, it's not working for them. They need some new prompts. What's going on with this story?
27: Yeah, I was just saying, somewhere, some person who works in public relations is playing, please don't let her name out of the company. Please don't get it out there. The Mets are on a 66-win pace. You know, and Adam Ottavino, my colleague, I just worked the Thursday night game with Adam, and what he said yesterday was that from what his understanding was is that they were having, you know, the AI available to players in the dugout to predict what opponents were going to pitch, you know, pitches they were going to use, that sort of thing. As you said, Emmett, it ain't working. But you understand baseball sensitivity to it, especially after the sign-stealing scandal that the Astros had back in 2017. And it doesn't surprise me that, you know, the reaction from Major League Baseball may have been a bit of an overreaction, but I think that's a reflex now after what happened in the past.
3: Buster, to me, it's a little ironic that Skubal is pitching today against the Angels, because the Angels are the team that was in a similar position and decided not to trade Shohei Ohtani. They're like on the periphery of the wild card race, but if you just look at their record, it's hard to be impressed. What do you think the Tigers are going to do with Skubal? You keep him and try to make a run, or do you trade him and try to get a haul?
27: So I think your comparison is excellent in terms of the value of the player and the dynamic. Do you get a haul for him? But here's where I disagree with you. Comparing that Angels team, which was going nowhere fast, to this Tigers team, very different circumstances. Since June 1, guys, the Tigers are 23-14. That means they've been playing at a 100-win pace for the last quarter of the season, basically. And you know, just talking with executives of other teams this week, they were very skeptical that the Tigers, unless the Tigers absolutely collapse in the next 7 to 10 days, and this is the one time of year on the baseball calendar where small sample size can make a difference, unless they collapse, executives of other teams are like, yeah, they're not trading them. They're trying to win. This is their last year with Skubal. They signed Framber Valdez, you know, a big free agent contract. They're playing pretty well. And as we've talked about in past weeks, you know, the teams they're chasing are basically stationary because it's the American League and no one's any good. And so if you're the Tigers, you can look at the standings, say, yeah, we're 3.5 games out. But that might be like 4 days, and then we're right there.
28: Buster, just the other day, yesterday, the Pirates and Guardians game got canceled. We're all huddled in our homes because the air quality is terrible due to the wildfires in Canada. How was the air quality for the All-Star game on Tuesday, and have you ever seen anything like this?
27: So the air quality was okay on Tuesday, but by Thursday, guys, wow. I was staying in a hotel that is about, I want to say about 4 miles as the crow flies to the center of Philadelphia. You know, typically it's a place where you can look out your window and there's the city clear. You know, it feels like you reach out and touch it. The other day at noon, you couldn't see it. It was that bad. And I'm glad you guys can absolutely relate to this. So they decided to adjust the start time of the game that we did on Thursday night. They moved it up an hour. And I talked to Dan Iasonia, the crew chief, before the game, the umpire, and he said, look, I'm going to be monitoring this from inning to inning, and I'm going to be talking with players. And I saw him do that. He's talking to the head groundskeeper as the game's going along. You know, the air quality index as that game started was 156. 200 is bad, and that was going to be a red line for Dan. He kept checking with players. Hey, how you feeling? You feel like you're gagging? You could feel it. Like, I'm sitting there breathing, and I'm not playing in an athletic event. It was thick. And then as I was walking off the field, I talked to a member of the grounds crew, who told me that the AQI at the end of that game the other night, guys, was 282.
28: Ooh,
27: which
28: wow.
27: was bad.
28: Buster, it was 500
27: yesterday. That's what Major League Baseball is cognizant about.
3: Yeah,
28: it was 500 yesterday in Cleveland.
3: Yeah, they said, Buster, they said going outside was like smoking 21 cigarettes. And I was like, yeah, I think I'm going to stay inside and not do
27: that. And by
3: the
27: way, just an aside about that, I'm walking out of the ballpark. They get the ballpark ended, right? I'm walking out of the ballpark, and there must have been 40 fans there sitting there in a bank right outside the park smoking. And I'm like, what are you doing?
3: you're adding more smoke to this problem. Buster, you were there in Philadelphia. You talked about this. How would you grade Tuesday night's All-Star game?
27: So, look, the pitching was unbelievable. And as one executive said to me, you know, welcome to baseball in 2026. These guys are throwing, you know, really hard, and there's great stuff. And you tip your cap to the pitchers and how they've evolved. But I think the biggest concern about the All-Star game is the player participation, which is eroding steadily, which is why I would give the event the other night a C. And I really don't mean to pick on individual players, because this is a culture thing in baseball now versus, you know, one or two guys. I mean, Shohei Ohtani got voted in. He didn't go. Aaron Judge got voted in. He didn't go. He's hurt, as we talked about. Vladimir Guerrero Jr. had a bad, first half. He opted out. Teams are arranging their rotations so that the best pitchers are not available to pitch in the game. Jacob Mizorowski, Cam Swindler, Paul Skeens, none of those guys pitched in the game the other day. I'm looking up in the stands in the eighth inning, and a third of Citizens Bank Park is cleared out. And I really do think the players need to have a conversation. Look, is this an event that they want to buy into? Because if it's not, then they got to come up with something else or just bang the whole thing together. They did the way they did the Pro Bowl in the NFL.
3: Yeah, I still think it's the best All-Star game, but it certainly was noted by me when Mizrowski didn't pitch, because I think that's the coolest thing to watch in baseball in 2026 is that guy throwing 105. And I would have loved to seen him take one of the early innings against three stars of the American League. And the fact that we didn't see that, I thought, was disappointing. All right, Buster, appreciate the time. As always, enjoy the second half. We'll catch up next week.
27: That sounds great, guys. Always fun.
3: All right, Buster Olney, ESPN Baseball Insider. He is the host of the Baseball Tonight podcast. And Emmett, he's not wrong. With no Judge and with that injury looking iffy, the Red Sox fired their manager this year. They have won 11 consecutive games this year, and they are alive and well in the American League wildcard race. The team that wins the West and the team that wins the Central both might have like 500 records. I mean, that's the way that it looks right now. So yes, everybody's in it, but to try to project who's going to win the American League right now, Emmett, is really difficult.
28: It's super tough. I mean, you brought up the Red Sox and how high they are. They're still 8 games out, and I don't think they're going to keep up this type of pace. It's a great story, but I think a regression to the mean is coming at some point. But you're right. I mean, you have the White Sox and the Guardians battling out for the Central, and the Twins are right there, and the Tigers aren't too far away. You got the Rangers, a game above 500, leading the AL West. So, yeah, the AL overall, from a league standpoint, hasn't been playing great. That's why I was surprised that they so easily beat the NL in the All-Star game.
3: Man, I was disappointed. Not only did we have the horrible air quality, and obviously it's an environmental mess,
28: right,
3: but like if we were going to have bad air quality, like pick the first couple days of the NCAA tournament for that.
28: And I heard that. Yeah.
3: There was like no sports on either the last couple of days. You want to know why we're so obsessed with this LeBron story? It's because half of America is stuck inside watching SportsCenter over and over again. Anyway, I'm Aaron Goldhammer. He's Emmett Golden. Okay, Emmett, up next, I have no idea what's coming.
28: Yeah,
3: I got to be honest. It's because we're about to spin
28: the wheel of Topics!
3: Hammer and Emmett continues next.
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1: 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Is this a prove-it year for Jordan Love?
9: 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He's always going to be closer to Dak Prescott as far as, man, this guy's good, but should he be getting paid that much money?
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0: is the last major of the year going on right now. Royal Birkdale, of course, where you've played a number of times, right? What do you think of the course here? Royal Birkdale.
1: You know, I love the par threes. I think they're some of the most beautiful par threes in the world.
0: Yeah. Moving day at the Open, we got a three-way tie atop the leaderboard. Ryan Fox, Sam Burns, who shot 62 yesterday and is 3-under through 7 today. He's playing well. And some guy named Jackson Super. But Emmett, Tommy Fleetwood is one shot back. It's an amazing story. I don't know if you know. His home course. Yeah, Fleety, as you know. Yeah. This is his home course and his hometown in Southport in England. So it's an emotional story, you know, to try to get Tommy Fleetwood to win this. Bryson DeChambeau, though, has been the story of the Open Championship because the RNA assessed Bryson DeChambeau a two-stroke penalty Friday following a second-round 154th Open Championship for improving the area of his intended swing in tall grass before his second shot on the fifth hole. Emmett, one of the things that always amazes me about golf rules, and look, I play golf, so I get it.
2: Right.
0: But some of these rules come from the 18th century, Emmett, when nobody thought that you'd be looking at six different video angles of whether a guy stepped on a blade of grass that he shouldn't have stepped on to try to make it easier for him to swing his club. It's pretty wild to me that this action resulted in a two-stroke penalty, Emmett, hours after the action actually occurred.
2: Yeah, I mean, it's crazy for sure. It's wild. I'm glad he's out there playing because it looks as though he said when they told him about this that he said, well, I'm not going to play tomorrow. And I would have hated that, right? Look, everybody gets bad calls.
0: Yeah, you don't take your ball and go home.
2: Right.
0: What are you, in fourth grade? Like, come on.
2: So the fact that he's on the ninth right now and about to tee off, I'm glad he's out there. Look, it's a bad call. You know, but it happens in sports. It happens. Ask Caitlin Clark, ask LeBron James, you know, ask any DB out there that gets called for pass interference. You're going to have a bad call once in a while, and it's unfortunate. But, you know, listen, if he loses the Open by two strokes, you got every right to be mad. But if not, then it's just part of the game.
0: You know, Emmett, you got to be mentally tough. Like, imagine being assessed this penalty and still winning. I mean, that's the best way to send the message back to the RNA about their decision.
2: Right.
0: The other thing here, Emmett, that Bryson's got to realize is that when you play a course like this, okay, and you know it's links golf, you know, not a lot of trees, a lot of high grass, okay, you've got to know when you go in there, I at least have to make it look like I am being incredibly careful not to disturb the integrity of the course.
2: Right.
0: Whether I actually do or not isn't what matters. What matters is how I make it look, because nobody's going to flag it if I look like I'm being really careful. The intention, Emmett, for the haughty golf people at the RNA is the most important thing. The reason why I think he got called for this as much as anything else is he was just a little reckless as he was stomping around his ball and made it kind of look like, wait a second, is he trying to stomp down some of that grass?
2: Yeah.
0: Right, to make it so he doesn't hit any of the strands of grass in his backswing. That's when I watched the replay, what I noticed more than anything else is it just looked like he wasn't being very intentional about the way that he was approaching that. It's the Open Championship. When you get in the rough there, you just have to be careful. And if you look like you're being careful, nobody is going to do anything to you.
2: Yeah, I also think it's impossible to walk through that high of a rough and not step on the grass, right? And not push the grass down. Like, if you need to walk over to your ball, especially if it's, and that rough is like high too.
0: Right.
2: Like,
0: right.
2: You probably aren't even going to see where your ball is.
0: But Emmett, if you do step on something and then you bring the grass back up, everybody's going to be like, oh, what a true gentleman of the game of golf. You see what I'm saying? Like, it's all about perception. The other thing with this rule that I think is ridiculous, I'm curious how you read it. Emmett, I think in golf, if they're 99% sure that you did everything fine, but there's 1% of concern that you did something illicit, the nature of the gentleman's game is that you assess the penalty. Mm. Whereas in every other sport, if it's probably not a foul, right, most of the time they don't call a foul. They only call one when they think they see one. It felt, in this case, defending Bryson here a little bit, it did feel to me like they thought if there's any chance that this improved his lie in any way, then we've got to go with a two-stroke penalty. And I'm not sure that's particularly fair. I think either he did or he didn't. Not that he maybe, I could see a way that this could have maybe helped him.
2: So I don't necessarily disagree with you. But, like, if I'm playing a basketball game and I accidentally foul somebody, it's still a foul.
0: Correct.
2: You know,
0: intent here doesn't matter at all. Like, if he definitely stomped on the grass around his ball, you should be thrown out of the tournament for that. Mm-hmm. Like, that's not called committing a two-stroke penalty. That's called cheating.
2: It's like beyond a reasonable doubt. Like, if you look at a guy and you see, like, oh, there was definitely some funny business there, then you assess the penalty. If it could be it either way, then I play on, so to speak. I do, like I said, I don't disagree with you on that one.
0: Yeah, but shouldn't there also be a certain amount of time, not until you sign your card, but if you're taking hours to review something and then you finally come down with your judgment, I don't know, in the NBA they go to replay, what do they have, a minute to make a decision?
2: Yeah.
0: Apparently they were looking at this while he was playing 9, Emmett, while he was playing 10, and then while he was playing 16, and then while he was playing 17. In fact, we've seen some of these assessed after people call in that are watching on TV. They're calling fouls from their television set at home. To me, at a certain point, it either is a penalty or it's not. Somebody needs to make the decision within a reasonable amount of time so that Bryson knows, do I have to try to play this hole a little bit more aggressively because I'm two shots worse than I think I am? You see what I'm saying? Like, it affects the approach of the way he looks at going after the next hole.
2: Yeah, I do have to say, watching at home and calling the RNA to report a foul is a level of hating that even Dylan Brooks is like, man, that's a bit much. You know, even he thinks that's a little bit over the top. And people, it has happened before.
0: Oh, you bet it has. And those golf officials, they love to call penalties from 1,000 miles away. We'll talk World Cup final and third place game on Hammer and Emmett next.
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10: I'm Nick DeLuca. Moving day at the Open Championship at Royal Birkdale. Ryan Fox having a huge day, shooting an 8-under-62 to get to 8-under for the tournament. And the top of the leaderboard is DraftKings odds to win the Claret Jug, moving from 75,000 to 1,500 over the span of 18 holes. Third player to shoot 62 this week, seventh all-time in major history. Sam Burns shot 62 yesterday. He has continued rolling today, 4-under through 8. He is 9-under now atop the leaderboard. Siwoo Kim at 3-under through 10 to get to 8-under in a tie for second as well. Lucas Herbert began the day 8-under. He is even through 7, so in that tie for second. Tommy Fleetwood 3-under through 12 to get to 7-under as well. World Cup final coming tomorrow, Spain, Argentina, New Jersey. Grumpy pundits Tommy Smith says Spain won't be afraid of Argentina.
11: They have nothing to be scared of. I mean, 2010, I was in South Africa, they won the World Cup back then. Okay, they've gone through a few years where, okay, they didn't win any World Cups, but they certainly always have had a good team. You watch their style here, guys. It's almost like they tie the ball to the boot and the ground. You just can't take it off them. And they are a very, very tough team to beat.
10: Smith on Marty and McGee. Argentina looking for their second straight World Cup crown tomorrow.
0: Hey, it's Evan Cohen. Coming up Monday, we'll react to the World Cup final. Plus, LeBron Watch 2026 continues. Will this finally be the week where we know where LeBron will play? It's on Sportsmanlike 6:00.

0: paper, Ipe Mizuhara was Shohei Ohtani's interpreter, but he was so much more than that. The way they were a team, closer than brothers, until it all went horribly wrong from 30 for 30 podcast.
1: Summer at the ballpark. There's nothing like it. Catch a Brewers game and enjoy.

0: because they're going up against a Spanish side that is better than they are.
1: Casey, which group will have a bigger impact on the final? Will it be Argentina's attack or Spain's midfield?
0: I think Spain's midfield because, I mean, I saw firsthand what they did to France. And that midfield, France couldn't put any pressure on them because every time they tried to put that initial pressure, the technical quality of that Spanish midfield found a way out of it. And so then they had to retreat, get themselves into a defensive posture, which wasn't comfortable for France. Now, Argentina has a better, I think, defensive posture than France does, so I think they'll be able to absorb maybe some of that that initial pressure that Spain can put on you. But I think what Argentina is going to have to do with their attack is I think they're going to have to be very efficient. I don't think they're going to have 12, 14 chances against Spain to get a goal or two. I think they're going to get 4 or 5 decent chances, and they're going to have to score one or two if they're going to win. And it might be something special from distance. And I think what we've seen with Spain is, yes, the midfield's been brilliant, but in the final third, they haven't been as clinical as they need to be. Well, I guess let's take that back. They've been as clinical as they've needed to be. They haven't been as clinical as they could have been. And we would have seen, I think, better distances in score lines if they had. Where if Spain gets on top of you, Lamine Yamal has a great game. Oyarzabal's had a fantastic tournament. If he still pops up here and there, yeah, look out, Argentina.
2: Case, you going to be in the building tomorrow?
0: Nope. I'm back home, and my travel schedule for ESPN has come to an end.
2: Well, listen, I if you want to come out, Emma and I are talking about maybe spending $42,000 a seat to go and sit like in row 3.
1: Yeah. Yeah.
2: So if you want to throw down, you know, a couple of bucks, you could join us and we can have a nice time.
0: I'll just have my jet come pick you up on the way.
2: Perfect. And then we'll
0: go to the game.
2: Perfect. We'll text you. Casey Keller has been so great to us during this tournament. Thank you for your insight and your patience. Emmett knows the game much better than me, but I've learned a lot from listening to you and become a fan. So appreciate the time, Casey, very, very much.
0: Thanks, guys.
2: That's Casey Keller, ESPN Soccer Insider, as we have the third place match set for today between France and England. So we do get to see. I mean, you think Mbappe will play today, right, Emmett? Might not play as much.
1: Yeah. Yeah, I'm randomly on Twitter seeing, like, highlights of soccer matches, and I'm like, are these old? They have to be, because there's only the third place game going on today, unless I'm missing some. Please tell me there's not a fifth place game.
2: No.
1: You know, please tell me there's not one of those.
2: Emmett, the 11th place game is going on right now as the United States decided they want another shot at Belgium to see whether they can pull it off. Emmett, there's only one opportunity for us to anoint the worst take of the week. And that is coming next. Hammer and Emmett is on ESPN Radio.
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0: slow in July, and then we'll get a LeBron decision here forthcoming, at least I would think. I'm Andy Gresh with Gabby Lucevero here on Game Day on ESPN Radio. Well, which
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6: Messi has been the greatest of all time for me and many people.
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10: Messi has not disappointed. Argentina will play in tomorrow's World Cup final against Spain. And, you know, maybe the biggest guy on the roster, the most famous guy on both rosters, Lionel Messi, plays in MLS. So as we roll on here on Game Day on ESPN Radio, I'm Andy Gresh with Gabby Lucevero. Will the World Cup help create more interest in MLS? And really, Gabby, I think it's will kind of Messi mania carry over into MLS because, and I'm a perfect example, more casuals are at least paying attention to soccer than ever before.
11: Absolutely. And I think the one word answer is yes. But we've got a 4-hour show, so let me give you a few more. So I think that, yes, it's going to create more, but will they be able to sustain it? So what does that look like? I mean, right now we've got, you know, record-breaking World Cup attendance. There's the television audiences in the U.S. are bigger than ever. I mean, we need, certainly for the American soccer audience, we need to have it basically shoved in our face to make us focus on anything else. So it is in our face right now. So I think that there will be that carryover audience and excitement. But I wonder if they're going to be able to sustain it.
10: Yeah, I think that has become the real problem with MLS is the, yeah, you got to create the momentum, but you got to sustain it. And there is the ability to sustain at least a little bit of what we have seen from Messi. And I'm not saying that the country went soccer crazy, right? It's not like the U.S. team went to the semifinals of the World Cup and really hooked America in. They hooked America in for a little bit. And then when gone, I think there were probably a lot of people who were just like, okay, I was interested in that part of it. And then something else had to hook you in. That's why the Messi piece of this is so interesting, because I think even I'm learning that while I'm much more soccer aware because of the World Cup and Messi, I'm not watching MLS, even with Messi. And I think the part that for me where it kind of loses me is Messi's just a hired gun playing for a team. Like, he's doing this for his country.
11: Mm-hmm.
10: And I think for me, that's where I know the intensity is up. I know that I'm getting the very best Messi. You know, I don't know if I'm getting that when he comes to play the New England Revolution in Gillette Stadium. And it sure as heck doesn't feel the same because the stakes of the World Cup are very, very different. But there is the, I love that guy. I want to see if that guy will make a moment, even in a game that I really don't care about.
11: Well, at the end of the day, it is still looking at the MLS. And well, this is not to take away from the athletes on that stage who are, you know, phenomenal at this. It's still not. We're looking at, it's not the top tier league.
10: Mm.
11: If you're going to be a soccer fan, then you're going to be looking into to watching the Premier League. You're going to get more invested in that if you're going to commit. If you're a new fan and you're learning about soccer, yes, MLS is more accessible, but it still isn't this nationwide thing. So I think it really is ultimately in the attention spans of the average sports fan here. And we're already saturated and we're already in this 365-day situation. So if you're going to add in another league, you're going to add in the best of the best league, and you may not be.
10: Do you think a big-time American-born player would shift things for MLS? Like, not that Pulisic is a... And I think a part of the criticism on Christian Pulisic is people have elevated him. From people that I've talked to, there are a lot of folks who don't think he's a top 20 player in the world or maybe even a top 25 player in the world, but he's American, and it might be a little different. Like, I wonder if, I mentioned to somebody earlier today, years ago at 14 years old, Freddie Adu was supposed to change everything for MLS, and I don't even know where that guy is. He's 37, and he toured all over the world playing in soccer leagues, right? But would a big-time American-born player change things for MLS, or is it just another guy destined to go play overseas and maybe the MLS will never be able to overcome this?
11: I don't think that the MLS can get a hold the way that other leagues do. I think it's the same thing as when, you know, you look at, to draw a parallel, you go, can Messi do for the MLS what Caitlin Clark has done for the WNBA?
10: Great.
11: And I don't think so, because at the end of the day, you still have players in Australia who are WNBA players in Australia, mm-hmm. who have a great, the Australian Basketball League is a phenomenal league, but they still want to come and play in the WNBA. So that's what we have. We ultimately just have, we have a great product in the MLS, but there is a better one out there, and that's going to draw the eyes.
10: It'll be, we'll see how MLS is able to benefit from this, if at all. But they got Messi, so that's it goes a long way to getting the casuals. Hey, on paper, Ippei Mitsuhara was Shohei Ohtani's interpreter, but he was so much more than that. They were a team closer than brothers until it all went horribly wrong. From 30 for 30 podcasts, The Betrayal of Shohei Ohtani tells the story of a relationship that detonated into one of sports' biggest scandals, premiering Monday wherever you get your podcasts. 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
16: 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Joining us now is Dr. Peter McCullough with some smart ways to be prepared before summer begins. Doctor, summer is supposed to be relaxing, but travel can come with surprises. 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
24: I'm John Ryder. It's the third round of the Open at Royal Birkdale in Northwest England, and American Sam Burns is on 17 with the lead at 9-under. One shot ahead of Ryan Fox, Siwoo Kim, and Lucas Herbert. Bryson DeChambeau is 3-back. The World Cup final takes place tomorrow at what they're calling New York, New Jersey Stadium, with defending champion Argentina facing Spain. And ESPN soccer analyst Alejandro Moreno says it's time for 19-year-old star Lamine Yamal to shine for Spain.
25: All the stars have had big moments in this World Cup. Kylian Mbappe's had moments. Lionel Messi's had moments. Lamine Yamal hasn't had the moment just yet. Well, what a big time to do it, or better time to do it, than in the World Cup final. And in the matchup in particular against Nicolas Tagliafico, the left back for Argentina, if I'm Lamine Yamal, I know this is a mismatch. I'm running the old basketball play, the old clear out. Give me the ball and everybody go to the opposite side of the court and I'll take on this guy. I'll watch this guy to his size and tell him exactly that he's going to go for a ride today, that he's going to go for a dance today, that he has no chance against me today. That's the approach that I would take if I'm Lamine Yamal.
24: And the World Cup third place match between France and England is today in Miami. One baseball game right now. It's game one of a day-night doubleheader in Cleveland. Pirates going for a fourth straight win. They have a 4-1 lead on the Guardians in the sixth inning. Pittsburgh starter Jared Jones has struck out 9 over 5 innings. And Esmerlin Valdez, the rookie, just hit a 2-run homer, his 11th of the season for Pittsburgh. Tonight, Yankees and Dodgers on ESPN Radio and the app. Coverage starts at 7:30 Eastern.
26: Hey, this is Rich Eisen. Coming up on Monday, a new World Cup champ has been crowned. Taylor Twellman joins us to talk about it. We'll throw the Cleveland Browns in our four down spotlight. And actor Jake Johnson joins us in studio. That's Monday's Rich Eisen Show on Disney Plus, the ESPN app and ESPN Radio.
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10: So today we have the third place game between France and England. Tomorrow, we have the World Cup final between Spain and Argentina.

0: for you.
1: Hiya, guys. Thank you so much for having me. I'm okay. I feel a little bit better if England was playing in the final and not the third place game today, if
0: well,
1: I'm quite honest with you.
0: Oh, Jessica, I'm so glad you said that because I am the purest of soccer neophytes, right? Like, I've come along because of the World Cup. I'm not an avid soccer watcher. So can you help me understand why they even need a...
2: The crew is back from the All-Star break with a three-game set against the Marlins July 17th through the 19th. And it's Noche de Cerveceros, a Woodruff Bobble.

0: out of jail free card very often against Spain. You have to make sure when you get that chance, you bury it.
1: Jessica, when you think about this overall World Cup, is there a theme, a player, a team, something that to you will kind of stick with you about this 2026 version of the World Cup?
0: Yeah, I think it's going to be Cabo Verde, right? And a lot of people are going to give you that as the answer, but the Cinderella story is always going to captivate your heart. I was one of the people probably on the cusp, I would say, of supporting the expansion. I was a little bit nervous when they expanded to the larger tournament that we were going to see too many underdogs get beaten brutally. And Cabo Verde just showed us that if you're an underdog, no matter where you're ranked internationally, no matter what people think of the level of your game, if you come to a World Cup, you have a chance. The fact that they drew Spain 0-0 is absolutely remarkable. The fact they took Argentina the extra time is absolutely incredible. And I think that what they did is they captured so many people's hearts, and they kind of reminded us again that this sport is the world sport, that you can leap on to any team in this world, and you can get everybody rooting for a tiny nation. That there were people that had never heard of Cabo Verde coming into this World Cup, and now they put themselves on the map well and truly. So that story sticks with me, and it sticks in my heart. I was lucky enough to be at the Cabo Verde Spain game, and I'll tell you, it was just incredible watching everybody fall in love with that side through the entirety of the tournament.
2: So for all those fans that are coming in because they had their hearts captured by those underdog stories, or there were U.S. fans saying we got to watch a few extra games and maybe we thought, and now they're tuning in for this final, and you have a team like Spain that is going to muck up the works, grind things down to a halt. And when you don't know the nuances of soccer, right, that can look boring, or you can maybe not know what you're watching. So what would you say fans, the casual fan, should be looking out for when things maybe are a bit muddy in the midfield, and watch for and say, this is how I can know that maybe Spain has the edge right now, or maybe Argentina has the edge right now? What is something they can look out for?
0: Yeah, I think firstly, body language of players, and that might sound a little ludicrous, but I've loved the slow motion replays that we've seen on all of our broadcasts that kind of get you into the heads of these players, the frustration, the body language, how they're acting in those moments. I would say that I completely understand the premise that 0-0 isn't exciting. Look, I've commentated enough 0-0s in my time to know that I'd much rather have 2-3 goals scored in a game. It gets us off our feet, but understanding that there'll still be chances created in this game, looking at who has possession in better areas of the pitch. If it's in the middle third, nobody's really winning that game. But if you're able to find it in the attacking third, creating opportunities, whoever's getting their star players on the ball. We've talked a lot about Leo Messi, but I think it's really unfair that Lamine Yamal doesn't get enough credit for Spain. I mean, 19 years of age, the torch is kind of being handed over between Messi to Lamine Yamal in a lot of people's eyes about him being the next big thing in soccer, the next sort of question mark of can he be even better? So looking at the big stars and how they're going to perform, looking at their footwork and appreciating the little things like that, I think is the nuances of this game. But I'll tell you, I don't think it's going to be a boring one. I think that we're going to be pleasantly surprised with the knit and the grind of both these teams, and we're going to see lots of opportunities created.
1: Jessica Charman is a play-by-play announcer for MLS on Apple TV. Kind enough to join us. Check out her Instagram, Jess Talks Footy. Lots of good video there, including Jessica the goalie as well. You get to see her in action at Jess Talks Footy on Instagram. Jessica, thanks for the time today. We really appreciate it. Good breakdown. We'll see you down the road. Thank you. Thank you. To Jessica. That was a good breakdown. And yeah, one of the pinned videos right on the top of her Instagram page is her like with the mitts on playing goalie. It's pretty interesting.
2: I got my phone out to give her a follow now. Get us to break.
1: Oh, well,
2: no,
1: what we are about to get to next is a tale that needs to be told. What item or items would you be willing to sell to get tickets to a World Cup or a major sports event like a Super Bowl. We will get to that next. This is Game Day on ESPN Radio.
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So, ladies and gentlemen, listening to us here today on ESPN Radio, Andy Gresh, Gabby Lucevero, we're going to ask you a question that will expose your family.

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2: 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This is SportsCenter.
4: I'm Chad Ryder. It's the fourth and final golf major of the year. And after three rounds of the Open at Royal Birkdale in England, American Sam Burns heading into the final round with the lead at 10 under. Siwoo Kim and Ryan Fox are two shots back. Bryson DeChambeau is four back and Scottie Scheffler six and back of the lead. Much anticipated World Cup final match is tomorrow. Meadowlands, with Argentina looking to win back-to-back World Cup titles and facing Spain. And Tommy Smith of the Grumpy Pundits podcast on SiriusXM says that Spain does not fear Argentina.
5: They have nothing to be scared of. I mean, 2010, I was in South Africa, they won the World Cup back then. Okay, they've gone through a few years where, okay, they didn't win any World Cups, but they certainly always have had a good team. You watch their style here, guys. It's almost like they tie the ball to the boot when they go out. You just can't take it off them. And they are a very, very tough team to beat.
4: Tommy Smith on ESPN Radio's Marty and McGee. Third place match is coming up later today in Miami between France and England. On the baseball scoreboard, it's a doubleheader in Cleveland. Game one is in the ninth, and the Pirates are pounding the Guardians 7-1. Pittsburgh rookie Esperlin Valdez with a two-run homer. Jared Jones lined for the win. He struck out 9-5. Pittsburgh going for a fourth straight win. Phillies have a 2-0 lead on the Mets in the second on a Kyle Schwarber. Two-run homer is major league leading 33rd. Cubs in front of the Twins 5-1. In the fourth at Wrigley tonight, Yankees versus Dodgers on ESPN Radio and the app. Coverage starts at 7:30 Eastern.
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0: So we were talking about the best teams in baseball. 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I'm Andy Gresh with Gabby Lucevero. 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And you know what? We were talking about Milwaukee a little bit earlier. The Cubs are chasing them in the NL Central. Cubs have a 5-1 lead on the Twins. And joining us now from that game in Chicago is Jesse Rogers, MLB insider, joining us here on game day on ESPN Radio. Jesse, good afternoon. Hey, kind of set the tone. I know Milwaukee made a big trade. The Cubs are looking up in the standings. Jesse, what is the baseball vibe right now?
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leagues. Once the game is done, we'll get back to live. Hi, this is Jesse Nelson. Many know me as the hall monitor at ESPN Madison, and that's because I love rules. I love creating them. I love following them, and I love enforcing them. And as Madison's home of the Milwaukee Bucks and Milwaukee Brewers

leagues. Once the game is done, we'll get back to live on. Hi, this is Jesse Nelson. Many know me as the hall monitor at ESPN Madison, and that's because I love rules. I love creating them. I love following them, and I love enforcing them. And as Madison's home of the Milwaukee Bucks and Milwaukee Brewers,

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Hi, this is Jesse Nelson. Many know me as the hall monitor at ESPN Madison, and that's because I love rules. I love creating them.

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Hi, this is Jesse Nelson. Many know me as the hall monitor at ESPN Madison, and that's because I love rules. I love creating them. I love following them, and I love

0: 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Hi, this is Jesse Nelson. Many know me as the hall monitor at ESPN Madison, and that's because I love rules. I love creating them. I love following them, and I love enforcing them. 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Hi, this is Jesse Nelson. 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I love creating them. I love following them, and I love enforcing them. 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
2: Hey, how we doing?
1: Doing good.
2: Definitely my Michael Jackson song is Human Nature. Mm-hmm. It just has that nice flow to it. I'm also younger, so I might just not know any better. But for me, Human Nature, Michael Jackson, for sure.
3: Now, Simeon, you're right on the money with that one, brother. I mean, that's also when I think of songs that are his sound. Human Nature is definitely up there.
1: Yeah. No, Simeon knew better. And just because he's younger, he's 100% correct. I mean, it's like all of his hits were number one. Like, what do to try to come up with a top five. I think it's a solid top five. As a matter of fact, we want to continue to hear from you. What songs did I leave off of this list? My top five favorite Michael Jackson songs of all time. 888-SAY-ESPN, 888-729-3776. Let's go to Jim in Colorado. Jim, you're on primetime on ESPN Radio. Yeah, I mean, look, we're having a little fun here, right? We're having a little fun here, Jim. We don't want to get into all of that. So we'll let Jim go and get to Chris in L.A. next. Chris, what song did I leave off this list, the top five Michael Jackson songs of all time? Your thoughts on this, Chris?
4: Well, you know, the guys before me mentioned a couple of the songs I was going to say. You know, Human Nature, that was written by Steve Vaccaro of Toto. And then Smooth Criminal, that was probably the only song of Michael Jackson's I can think that was remade into a hit, you know. But, my favorite Michael Jackson song is You Are Not Alone. You know, it kind of touches me, and, you know, it And then the other thing I wanted to mention, too, is that I read somewhere that Michael said his favorite song that he ever recorded was Ben. You know, and I'm old enough to remember him singing Ben on the Academy Awards show. And I thought that was a really great part of the Michael movie is when they had him singing Ben as part of the recreation of the Victory Tour.
1: Yeah, Ben, we appreciate that call. Yeah, Ben, you know, Ben wasn't on my list, but I remember Ben. As a matter of fact, it was a song off of his second album. I like that. But he also mentioned Harry, he also mentioned Human Nature.
3: Yeah. And I mean, as you know, you could gather, there's no wrong answers here. By the way, I think that's which again speaks to the discography that he has carried with him. And again, also a lot of it being personal preference. There are different sounds that he provides. You Are Not Alone is another one of the slower ones, different sound. But still, when it pops up, it's one that you think, hey, like this is definitely where it's coming from, right?
1: No doubt. What songs did I leave off of the list of my top five Michael Jackson songs of all time? Number five, Gotta Be There. Number four, The Girl Is Mine. Number three, Thriller. Number two, Billie Jean. And number one, Dirty Diana. Let's go to New York and Rob. Rob, welcome to Primetime on ESPN Radio.
5: Thanks for having me.
1: Absolutely. So, what you got?
5: My favorite, I got a couple. I mean, there's so many. Michael Jackson was an amazing artist, but PYT and Gotta Be Starting Something off that, the Off the Wall album was just a classic in my era. I mean, I'm 61, but the 80s, he killed it. So that's my vote.
1: You want to be starting something, you got to be starting something. I say, man, that's the thing. Like, that's the thing, Harry. Like, you can't, as you mentioned, you can't go wrong. So many.
3: Yeah.
1: I mean, look, he's right. I mean, but I could only pick five.
3: Yeah, got to be starting something. That reminds me, Working Day and Night, another great one, right? When we talk about, like, you could almost categorize a lot of these into, again, like I said, similar sounds. I think, again, there's no wrong answers here. It really is about personal preference. That would be an incredible science, though, if you could somehow actually determine what are the five, at least, I guess, like, in the sense that these are the most, like, bulletproof, like, if any human being ever born heard this, they'd be into it songs. If you were able to somehow figure that out, I would be very intrigued by that.
1: All right, Brian in New Mexico, what is your favorite song or what songs of Michael Jackson did I leave off of this list? Brian, welcome to Primetime on ESPN Radio.
6: Hey, thanks for taking my call. First things first, I just want to say long-time listener, long-time caller.
1: Thank you.
6: I appreciate all the work that you guys do. And again, there is no wrong answer, but if I had to say, my song would probably be Beat It.
1: Yeah. Yeah, I mean, you can't beat it. I mean, the Thrillers, I'd sit and put the needle down on the Thriller record. There's some records I have, and just like anybody, CD, whatever, tape, whatever, it's a couple of songs you'll skip past, right? The Thriller album, you sit there and listen to both sides of the record.
3: Yeah, and it's been funny watching the younger generation that perhaps was not, privy to his music prior to the movie, watching them pick up on, like, Beat It and, like, learning the dance and everything. It's just watching that resurface and everybody enjoy it. It shows you, again, like, the greatness of the music itself and how that spans generations.
1: If you're looking for the Yankees and Dodgers, it's been rained out. The game from tonight will be made up as part of a split admission doubleheader. First game starting tomorrow at 12:30. Coming up next, Giannis follows in LeBron's footsteps in South Beach. That's next on Primetime on ESPN Radio and the ESPN app.
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16: As families head into summer travel season, there's one thing many people forget to plan for. What happens if someone gets sick when you're away from home? Joining us now is Dr. Peter McCullough with some smart ways to be prepared before summer begins. Doctor, summer is supposed to be relaxing, but travel can come with surprises. So why is summer a time when families should think ahead medically?
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19: 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Also in baseball, the Phillies got another home run from Kyle Schwarber to power their way past the Mets.
20: Manaea from the stretch, 2-0 pitch, swung on, hit well, deep to right field, and you can forget about that one. Way gone up in the second deck. Number 33 on the year for Kyle Schwarber, and the Phillies are up 2-0, two batters into the game.
19: That call from Sports Radio 94 WIP is Philadelphia defeats the Mets 6-1. With the win, the Phillies now two back in the Braves in the NL East race. Atlanta had an early lead against Texas, but the Rangers rallied for a 7-6 victory. Cardinals fall to the Diamondbacks 5-3, and the Marlins have now lost 5-6.